0: Here's a look at the weather forecast from Environment Canada for northeastern Ontario. Overnight, expect a chance of showers for most areas in the region, although Sault Ste. Marie may miss the rain and just have cloudy skies. The lows overnight across the northeast from 10 down to 6 degrees. For tomorrow, Friday, a mix of sun and cloud expected for most communities. Chapleau, North Bay, Temiskaming Shores, Kirkland Lake, Timmins, and communities on the James Bay coast may get some shower activity. The highs on Friday across the region ranging from 13 to 21 degrees. 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
1: Hey, welcome to Q. I'm Talia Schlanger, sitting in for Tom Power. Today on the show, Sarah Bareilles. Years ago, her dear friend got this tattoo on his wrist of the word both. And at the time, Sarah thought this was the dumbest thing she had ever seen. But now, after his death, Sarah understands that tattoo as genius. The idea that life is always both things. Joy and sorrow, love and pain. Sarah will tell you about leaning into both on her new album, Good Grief, and why grieving has to be shared. Plus, speaking of duality, the band Mama's Broke draw on both folk music and punk rock on their new album. They'll tell you why the two genres have more in common than you might think and introduce you to a new song.

Dallas with Salt, Then Sour, Then Sweet, featuring Brandi Carlile and with writing help from the poet Andrea Gibson. I'm Talia Schlanger, sitting in for Tom Power. You're listening to Q, and you are in the middle of guest host Garvia Bailey's conversation with musician Sarah Bareilles about her new record. It's called Good Grief.

0: everybody. My name is Lindsay Montour.
1: Kia ora. My name is Tiny Stevens. I'm a Maori.
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3: Reclaimed.

A song to dance beneath the stars, leave your heart on the trap line and feel the wind blowing through the jack pines. That thrilling tune was Chipayuk Stomp from Cree Métis musician B.B. Buckskin. And she says that song just appeared. She was in studio for a session, and an hour before she was supposed to record an entirely different song, Chipayuk Stomp was channeled out of thin air from a place where the northern boot stomp of the prairie muskeg meets the Delta blues. I'm Jared Martineau. This is Reclaimed, your home for Indigenous sounds here on CBC. You can find us across Turtle Island on SiriusXM and Native Voice One. For many artists with mixed identities, that mixture can cause feelings of unrest and ambivalence. In some spaces, you can feel like you're right there, part of the action, and in others, you can feel like you're never enough, like you're on the outside looking in. But the desire for belonging remains. That's the energy and experience Métis musician Amanda Rayom channels on this song, and it asks the question directly. She's not quite an Indian girl, she's not quite a white girl either. Her heart beats in both worlds. What are we gonna do about it?

0: Do you think these mountains that we call home will be there? Do you think the Sherpa people will be there? So all of these uncertain questions and all of this paranoia is already growing, even with our parents. And of course, me as somebody who's trying to understand all of this, I've also already accumulated all of that paranoia. And yeah, it does concern me, and it does give me a lot of thought on, yeah, the fate of the people that live up there. And now it's just not about one ethnic group or another ethnic group. Now it's all of us are already in the same boat, right? And you can see just in the river channel, like whether it be up in the mountains in the far border of Nepal and Tibet, whether you be down in the southern plains of Nepal, everyone is being impacted, right? It is a matter of how prepared are we and of how do we try to minimize the risk. That is how I see a better and a safer future in the mountains.
1: Tenzing Chogyal Sherpa joined me from the Netherlands, where he is a glaciologist and a PhD candidate at Utrecht University. 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

Still to come, how Canada's most deadly natural disaster changed the way paramedics respond to extreme heat events. Plus, knocking baseballs out of the park while also knocking back wildfires takes some serious coordination. Meet a baseball player slash wildland firefighter. You're listening to The World.

0: the end of his autobiography, he tells us the biography of his mother, Monica. And he credits his final conversion to Christianity to her. It's almost like he's added this biography of his mother on. You think, well, if it's just about him becoming this Christian, why doesn't it stop at his baptism? Why is he going to tell us about Monica? The same pattern of conversion that he goes through in his personal life is a universal pattern. It's also a pattern that he's showing us is happening in Monica's own life, because he goes back to her childhood and takes us through her marriage, which is a very difficult marriage. And he takes us right up to the point of her death. He is just filled with grief after his mother's death, which is a good thing, I think. But it's a kind of a grief that he cannot resolve until he comes to recognize something that she understood that he did not, which is this moment of recognizing that your life is hid with God, is your life is lived within God's. He had discovered what it meant in his head, but he had yet to discover what it meant in his heart.
1: She didn't contemplate having her corpse expensively clothed or preserved with perfumes. She didn't covet a choice monument or care about the tomb in her homeland. She didn't give any instructions of that kind, but merely asked that we remember her at your altar. And she had served there without missing a single day. And she knew that your sacrificial victim was shared out from there. No one could tear her away from your shelter and care. Neither the lion nor the dragon could get in her way. Not by confronting her with force, and not by ambushing her.
0: The end of her life, she says, it does not matter what you do with my body. I want to be remembered to God, because my whole life is nothing apart from God. I think that's the final moment that he needs in his own spiritual conversion. And it's a moment that he gets not from the academics, not from the smartest guys in the room, but from his mother, who was, from what we can tell, probably pretty uneducated, not necessarily a likable person all the time, but a devoted to her son and a faithful, pious woman in her own right. And I think that's a symbol for just the power, that the religious life can have within the community. Yeah.
2: And of course, the setting is beautiful. She's ailing. They're together. They're looking out over this. Is it in Ostia?
0: Yeah, in Ostia. They had this incredible mystical vision. I think he just writes this beautifully. He says they're just leaning, looking out a window one day, and they begin to talk about what must the life of the saints be like.
1: Our conversation was brought clear to the conclusion that any degree of delight in the physical senses, under however much material light, didn't seem worthy of comparison or even of mention in relation to the bliss of that eternal life.
0: Their hearts are so stirred up, and they reach this point where he says, we touched this kind of eternal moment. And the language there in the Latin, he uses the word attingimus. It's almost like touch, as if to taste, right? They taste this kind of divine life.
1: Stretching upward with a more fiery motion toward that thing itself, we walked around, step by step, all material objects and even the sky from which the sun and the moon and stars shine over the earth. And still we climbed up inwardly as we thought of and spoke of and wondered at your works. We came into our own minds and climbed up beyond them, to reach the land of abundance that never fails, where you graze Israel forever on the Father that is truth.

0: And for those who slept through it, the moon will be back whole and bright tonight.
1: We know where the music's playing. Let's go.
0: And that is the latest national and international news from World Report. I'm John Northcott. This is CBC News.
2: Good morning. I'm Jessica Pope, and this is Morning North. Coming up in this first half hour of our program, we will look back on an intense week of trade rhetoric and what it might signal about the path ahead in the relationship between the U.S. and Canada. In the next half hour, a screen time tribute to the lives and careers of some larger-than-life entertainment icons, Dolly Parton and Tim Curry. Kate Rutherford is in our studio now with local news headlines. Hi, Kate.
3: Good morning, Jess. Players in the Ontario Hockey League now have a process to make claims for incidents of bullying or violence that they may have experienced. The Ontario Superior Court has approved an opt-in process for junior hockey players in the OHL and WHL dating back to 1975. Also in the news, you may be seeing a lot more campaign signs as the municipal election gains momentum, but will you know if AI was used in the images or information? And do you know if that affects the accuracy and clarity of the messages? An expert says currently there are no rules or guidelines. And finally, an American company is shutting down its plant in Témiscaming, Quebec, indefinitely due to new tariffs affecting many workers in northeastern Ontario. Details coming up in the news at 6:30.
2: Thank you very much, Kate. Taking a peek at the forecast for Friday, the morning fog and scattered early showers are expected to wrap up quickly across Algoma area, North Shore, Sudbury, Nipissing, and Témiscaming. And that should make way for a mix of sun and cloud today with highs near 20 degrees in Sault Ste. Marie, Sudbury, and North Bay. Further north, Timmins and the far north will be cloudier and cooler today with scattered showers expected and highs from 13 degrees in Attawapiskat up to 19 degrees in Timmins. Tonight, clear skies across most central and southern parts of the northeast, lows from 6 degrees in Chapleau and Kirkland Lake to around 10 degrees in the Sioux and Sudbury. Overnight conditions and lingering showers will hold in the far north around Moosonee with lows near 8 degrees. And tomorrow, a bright, warm start pushes highs into the low to mid-20s across the northeast region tomorrow. But Environment Canada is saying that late afternoon clouds bring the risk of thunderstorms from Algoma through to Sudbury and North Bay, and there could be widespread overnight rain tomorrow. Timmins and Moosonee stay drier, but gusty winds up to 50 kilometers an hour. And the time now is 6:13.

0: We are 1 week into what could be an extended trade war with the United States after Canada walked away from negotiations last weekend. So far, it looks as though both sides are preparing for the long haul, but there is still hope that trade talks could resume. For a closer look at the latest developments, we've reached Barry Appleton. He is a professor and expert in international trade law and was a former advisor to both BC and Ontario during NAFTA negotiations. He's on the line. Good morning.
1: Good morning.
0: Barry, taking the temperature, where do things stand a week later?
1: They're hot and they're going to get hotter. Look, a week ago, there was a deal on the table. Today, there are two tariff wars, a renamed lake, and no talk scheduled. And, that's just 1 week. So it tells you the speed of this thing, and it tells you that nobody is in control of the pace. And so that's not really a great place to be in.
0: Now, the federal government has already called off planned counter-tariffs on seafood. Could we see other Canadian industries ask for a similar break?
1: Well, we can. Remember, what we saw was basically that we in Canada had miscalculated our retaliatory tariff. A retaliatory tariff only works if it actually makes the other side worse off than you are. And in this case, we did a tariff that made us worse than the other side. So that was clearly the type of thing you had to change. One of the problems this is showing us is that we don't have the proper advisory structures in place to be able to actually deal with a tariff war. The Americans have very extensive advisory structures where industry is completely plugged in, their security cleared and online. We don't have that in Canada. We dismantled it in 2013. So these types of mistakes happen and they're likely to happen again. We don't want them. They don't need to happen. We could have fixed this. We still could. But this is not rocket science. It's more like a little bit of a creative writing class. So we got to figure this out bit by bit, and it's not going to be easy.
0: Now, U.S. Trade Representative Jamieson Greer told the CBC that the U.S. felt confident about a deal and that it was Canada that had additional last-minute requests. What is your take?
1: Well, you know, it's a little bit difficult. It's kind of like an American break down when he said, she said type of deal. You don't really know where the truth is. My sense is this. Both of them are actually telling us something, and both of us are saying something that's a little bit different. I think what the Americans are saying is that the streaming rules with dealing with culture and AI weren't a red line. They weren't the deal breaker, but they're not saying they didn't ask for them. For Canada, obviously, something is going to deal with French language and the promotion of French culture or the regulation.

0: anyways.
1: Now, Canada U.S. Trade Minister Dominic LeBlanc has responded positively to Greer's softer stance on some issues. What do you think that signals about negotiations and how likely they are to resume anytime soon?
0: Well, Greer is defending the American story of why the talks failed, and Minister LeBlanc is building a bridge back. So that's diplomacy. That's how these things can restart. But there has to be the right time. And it doesn't seem to me that we're quite at that right time yet. So, you know, it's difficult. There's every reason for Minister LeBlanc to try to find an on-ramp to have the talks. But it's got to be in the interest of both sides. And right now, even though it's in the interest of ordinary Americans, I don't see it as being in the interest of the President of the United States. Mm. He's escalating, and I expect to see even more escalation because he thinks Canadians aren't tough enough. And nobody has said no to him anywhere in the world. And so this is a test case. It's bigger than just Canada. And Canada, U.S. is big, really big, but it's even bigger than that. So I expect more from Trump rather than less.
1: Now, if talks do resume, though, Canada has done some fairly iron-spined standing up. Is Canada now in a stronger position now that it has shown we are willing to stand up to the U.S.?
0: Yes. Look, first of all, President Trump in particular only listens to countries that have the ability to say no or not yet. He does not respect yes. He expects yes. He bullies to get to yes. But yes is not respect. So obviously, coming into the room, Canada has more standing. But it doesn't mean that we necessarily get a better deal. Our problem is when you come back in these things, you don't usually start from where you were before. You usually end up renegotiating a pile of things ab initio from the beginning. And so we don't really know where we are because we're not even in that room and there's not even a chance to get there. I expect more pressure. I expect more bluster, but I expect that the U.S. is going to use additional tools on Canada, like they did with the Gordie Howe Bridge, like they did to make it difficult for Canadian aircraft from Bombardier to fly. They're going to use executive powers, and the president's going to avoid Congress as much as he can, which means that it's unilateral.
1: Barry, we have to leave it there, but thank you very much for this.
0: Thanks for having me this morning.
1: Barry Appleton is a professor and interim director of the Balsillie Legal Advisory Center, as well as co-director of the Center for International Law at New York Law School. He was a former advisor to BC and Ontario during NAFTA negotiations, and we reached him this morning in Bala, Ontario. Coming up to 20 minutes past six here, and if you are getting swept up in the support Canadian spirit, you might want to take in some Canadian music this weekend. Dean Brody is playing at the Massey Fair tomorrow night, and when you think of fairs like the ones in Massey, Providence Bay, or even the CNE, you know what that means. The fleeting warm season is drawing to a close. And here is Dean Brody now with a song about those special warm days and cool nights, Canadian summer.

0: Dean Brody with Canadian Summer. And you can catch Dean Brody this weekend at the Massey Fair. Well, we're going to head over to chat with our pal Paul McGowan now about sports. Morning, Paul.
1: Good morning, Jess.
0: Not a fun night for the Jays against the Royals.
1: No, not at all. It was 4-0 for Kansas City early, which for this year's Blue Jays is already a steep hill to climb. But then the sixth inning rolls around and the Royals add 6 more runs. The final tally last night, 13-2. And yeah, it was ugly. And, you know, the crowd at Rogers Center has been fairly positive all year. That's despite the losing record and despite the team scoring the second fewest runs in all of baseball. Those fans reached maybe their breaking point last night. We heard multiple choruses of boos, and they were loud enough that manager John Schneider addressed it after the game.
2: You understand it, right? Because, for one, I mean, the fans are coming out every single night, which we love and we appreciate. And there's no better fans in the sport. It's evident with the support that we have from coast to coast. So they're entitled to their opinion. You know what I mean? When you're getting your ass kicked pretty good, you know, they're allowed to have their opinion. But we love their support every night.
1: Yeah, lots of support every night. And that is despite the Jays not being a very fun team to watch this year, and that is even when they win. We'll see what the sentiment of the crowd is like this weekend. The Jays open a 3-game set with Seattle.
0: All right. Let's go to tennis then, and an attempt at a record at the U.S. Open.
1: Yeah, well, Novak Djokovic, at 39 years old, is back in the U.S. Open singles draw. He, right now, is tied with Margaret Court. They both have 24 Grand Slam singles titles. That is the most in tennis history. But, Jess, if we know anything about Novak Djokovic, it's that he will not be satisfied with a tie for first place.
3: I cannot say I feel content with what I have. I am always looking to be more. Oftentimes I feel that I am imprisoning myself. The curse of achieving every possible achievement that you could in our sport is that anything less than that is not good enough. The feeling of not good enough has been with me for a very long time. It's still with me.
0: What's with the music, Paul?
1: That's from an Amazon documentary about Djokovic called The Wolf in Winter, just in case you were wondering how seriously Novak Djokovic takes himself. Elsewhere on the men's side, Felix Auger-Aliassime is the 3 seed in New York. He'll start his tournament against Rinki Hijikata of Australia.
0: I thought I was listening to a Werner Herzog documentary. Let's finish on hockey and an interesting press release from the Winnipeg Jets goalie.
1: Well, we all sort of suspected that Connor Hellebuyck had requested a trade from the Jets. And to give you an idea of why, this was Hellebuyck at the end of last season.
4: In this moment, after going through that, it's hard. To take the step back that we did this year felt very wrong. From the President's Trophy to this, just felt like it should never happen. You know, for me, it's winning a Stanley Cup. That's my goal, and that's what I want in my resume. I don't play this game for the money. I don't play it for the fame. I do it for my own personal fun, and part of that is winning a cup. So for me, I'm just looking at how can I get that.
1: It was easy to read that last sentence as implying that Connor Hellebuyck can't get that Stanley Cup in Winnipeg. And Hellebuyck confirmed that belief yesterday. He released a statement confirming that he had, in fact, asked the team to explore a trade. That statement also thanked Winnipeg Jets fans for his years in the city. And, Jess, it is an odd move in the first place to confirm a trade request. Mm-hmm. It's also very brave to thank the fans of the city you play in before you've even been traded. Because the truth is that the Jets are under no obligation to move Connor Hellebuyck. And in fact, earlier this summer, we saw Dylan Larkin request a trade from the Red Wings. And the Red Wings basically tell him, tough luck, we'll make that move when we're ready to make that move. So a very juicy storyline to watch when NHL camps open a couple of weeks from now.
0: Well, you never know. Jets fans might turn around and thank Hellebuyck in return and wish him well down the road. We'll see.
1: We'll see.
0: All right. Thanks very much for this, Paul.
1: Thanks, Jess.
0: That was the CBC's Paul McGowan with our sports report.

0: Coming up in the next half hour of our program, we've got our film critic Rachel Ho, and she's tipping her cap to two greats who left us this week, Dolly Parton and Tim Curry. Plus, if your kid uses a Chromebook at school, AI could be coming to their classroom this year. Coming up, we're going to talk about why a major school board in the U.S. decided to scrap it and why Canadian schools might want to take a closer look at their own settings. That story coming up with our columnist Frances Sims. I am going to step outside with the forecast for northeastern Ontario in just a few seconds. You're with CBC Radio 1 across northeastern Ontario. In Sault Ste. Marie, you've got us at 89.5 FM.
1: This is CBC News. From our studio in Sudbury, good morning. I'm Kate Rutherford. Players in the Ontario Hockey League who were victims of abuse in the form of hazing may be eligible for compensation. The Ontario Superior Court has approved an opt-in process for junior hockey players in the OHL and WHL dating back to 1975. It would allow current and former players to seek compensation for abuse or hazing they faced during their time in the leagues. Jerry Antman is the Toronto-based lawyer whose firm is overseeing the claims. He says this process is different from a class action, since players will have to apply to be included.
2: They would have to describe the nature and extent of the abuse that they suffered, as well as the impact that that abuse had on them, both in the short term as children, and then now, into adulthood.
1: Antman says the Canadian Hockey League and teams the players were part of would be listed as defendants in each case. Players have until April 6, 2027 to start a legal claim. As we get closer to the October 26th municipal elections, people will be surrounded by more campaign signs and flyers. And if you find yourself wondering if AI had any role in that material, you're not alone. Andrea Lawler is an associate professor of political science at McMaster University. She says how candidates use artificial intelligence for political ads isn't governed by any laws or policies right now. That leaves her with questions.
3: What kind of images are being used or borrowed in order to make that ad? What kind of information is being generated through the use of AI that may be incorrect, or it may be generated by the AI itself? So we don't really have a lot of clarity around what the parameters should be for the use of AI.
1: Lawler says she thinks the general consensus is that all levels of government need to address the issue of AI in campaigning and establish guidelines about how it can be used. The trade war may have claimed another casualty, this time in the forestry sector in our region. Over 400 workers at the Ryam pulp and paper plant in Témiscamingue, Quebec, about 45 minutes outside of North Bay, are facing layoffs. Many of those workers live in northeastern Ontario. The company says it is temporarily shutting down the operation as the result of the new U.S. tariffs targeting Canadian industries. The CBC's Sarah Kate Dallaire reports.
4: Daniel Cloutier is with the union representing Ryam workers. The pulp and paper mill has long been an economic engine for Témiscamingue, but now operations will be suspended starting September 15 indefinitely. All operations are affected except for the wastewater treatment plant and one boiler.
5: There's about 425 employees.
4: The company says the industry's long-standing challenges are to blame, but so are the 50% U.S. tariffs, making business unsustainable.
5: So it's very hard on Témiscamingue and the region.
4: Local MNA Daniel Bernard agrees. Bernard says he's been working with the Ryam Mill to find solutions, but that U.S. tariffs are hurting the forestry sector more now than ever, especially in Témiscamingue.
6: A small sawmill, Bayern, that closed earlier this summer, and we have Ryam. So the effect is really hard.
4: However, Bernard says the federal government will ensure all employees affected will receive employment insurance. Sarah Kate Dallaire, CBC News, Quebec City.
1: And finally, Premier Doug Ford was in Northern Ontario yesterday to celebrate the first accessing of nickel ore at Glencore's Onaping Depth Project in Sudbury. The company says the project, using the old Craig Mine, is the result of a nearly $2 billion investment that will provide a significant new source of high-grade nickel ore until 2040 and beyond. Zachary Mayer is the VP of Operations at Glencore in Sudbury. He says the project created plenty of jobs and will continue to provide work moving forward.
7: Well, over the last several years during project construction, we've had over 7,000 workers and contractors touch this mine. In an ongoing, sustaining way, you know, over the next couple of years, we're probably over 400 employees. That doesn't include all the indirect jobs from the suppliers, contractors, consultants that also are, you know, employed as a result of this new operation.
1: Mayer says when up and running, the Onaping Depth project is projected to produce 1 million tons of ore per year. It should be in production sometime next year. That's the CBC News. To this hour, I'm Kate Rutherford. For the latest information, visit our website at cbc.ca/Sudbury or download the CBC News app. We go outside now to Jessica Pope with a look at today's forecast. And I've kind of wondered where August has gone this year. It's been damp and cool.
8: I have wondered the same thing as well, Kate, but my attention is on this siren in the background. I'm not sure what is happening out here. Someone seems to be speaking on a bullhorn and there's some kind of a siren. I don't see any activity from where I am, but I'll keep an ear for that and try to figure out what's going on. Otherwise, all quiet here in the parking lot behind the CBC station in downtown Sudbury. We've got a pink and blue cotton candy sky above and some birds overhead, and it is a bit of a chilly morning. We've got morning fog that is expected to lift and burn off fairly quickly across Algoma, Sudbury, Nipissing, Temiskaming. Sun and cloud after that with highs near 20 in Sault Ste. Marie, Sudbury and North Bay. Further north, Timmins and the far north, it's going to be cloudier and cooler with scattered showers and highs from 13 degrees in Attawapiskat up to 19 degrees in Timmins. Tomorrow for Saturday, a bright, warm start to the day is expected to push the highs into the low to mid-20s across the region. However, it looks like some late afternoon clouds could bring a risk of thunderstorms from the North Shore through to Sudbury and North Bay. And Saturday night could be pretty wet. Lots of overnight rain tomorrow night. Well, coming up a little bit later in the show, it is Friday, and that means it is your chance to win on Step Right Up. Be our contestant. This morning, the theme is change. The seasons are changing. The staff rotation at CBC Sudbury is always changing. The only thing constant in life is change, and that is the theme of Step Right Up this morning. Get ready to call after the 7:30 regional news with Kate Rutherford. It is coming up to 7:38 here on Morning North, and it's time now for our business report.
9: Good morning. Canada's fishing industry is breathing easier today after Ottawa announced seafood would be removed from the list of products on its retaliatory tariff list. Earlier this week, the federal government announced counter-tariffs on $27.6 billion worth of U.S. goods, all part of the ever-evolving Canada-U.S. trade war. Ottawa says the adjustments were based on feedback. Trevor Toome is a professor of economics at the University of Calgary.
10: I'm not surprised that there would have been some adjustments to retaliation. There often is. The government's goal here is not to inflict economic costs on Canadian businesses so much as American ones. And so sometimes they come out with lists in a very rapidly evolving situation and then need to adjust from there. We saw that last year, and we're indeed seeing it again with the seafood removals. And we may very well see other adjustments as well.
9: And we did. A spokesperson for the Ministry of Finance confirmed to CBC News that copper wire, charcoal, and a handful of other items like plaster sheets and tiles have been added to the list in order to keep that dollar-for-dollar impact. They will be tariffed at 50% as of September the 8th. In other news, Bill Gates, founder of Microsoft, who not only created the blueprint on how to sell technology, but also how to make money selling it, is sounding the alarm on artificial intelligence. This week, the 70-year-old billionaire wrote an essay outlining the dangers of AI and put this video message on his blog, Gates Notes.
11: I worry that we aren't preparing. There's no plan to ease the entry into the AI era, and not even a plan to have a plan. How do we ensure that the benefits of AI reach everyone, particularly those without wealth, influence, and access?
9: In the essay, Gates outlined the three major risks he sees with AI: what it's going to do in the labor market, what criminals will do with the tech, and is it going to stunt children's growth? Carmi Levy is an independent technology analyst. He says this is one of the few times he agrees with Gates. However,
10: technology leaders owe it to the world to make sure that the world is a better place than it was when they got there. And so I'd like to see them not only share their words with us, but also take some of those massive fortunes and put them into programs that can actually advance the state of the art. It's one thing for Bill Gates to tell us what to do. I'd like to see him use his philanthropic pile of money to actually do something about it.
9: Levy also points out that what Gates is saying is actually not new, but does think that government, corporate, and education leaders have to prioritize addressing the impacts of artificial intelligence right now. And finally, a 14-year-old entrepreneur in London, England, has launched Kids Hustle, an app specifically designed for younger teens looking for work. Think babysitting, dog walking, or tutoring. Kids looking to make extra cash can browse opportunities on a map. And when it comes to safety, Kid Hustle is also very 2026. Parents can fully monitor their kids' account, and when teens start a job through the app, they can share a live GPS with the parent until the job is complete. This is filling a gap in the market, as other gig platforms like TaskRabbit require users to be at least 18 years of age. For CBC Radio, I'm Megan Reed.
0: Warren and I kind of looking at each other going, kids and hustle culture, what do you think?
12: Starting them a little young, aren't we?
0: Yeah, I wonder about that.
12: It's good to have responsibilities and all that, but do we want to see, hey, this is the future of your life. You're not going to have a steady job. You get to gig work the rest of your life. Woo!
0: If you have some thoughts, call us on TalkBack, 1-800-461-1138. 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And if you want to hear that again, you can find Biz Digest wherever you get your CBC podcasts, or go to cbc.ca the old-fashioned way and click on Business. The time now is 6:42. AI in the classroom continues to be a hotly debated issue. But this school year, many students won't have to wait until the teacher isn't looking. Google is including a version of its Gemini chatbot in its classroom platform. And that's raising questions and concerns and also getting pushback from some parents. Francis Sims covers tech issues for us. Good morning.
13: Good morning.
0: Francis, how is Google bringing Gemini into the classroom?
13: Google Classroom is sort of an environment that school boards across the country in Canada and across the U.S. use. And it provides a way for teachers to give assignments. Students can upload their assignments. Teacher can give PowerPoint presentations or videos. All in one environment, there's an ability for students to chat with each other. And starting this fall, for school boards around the world, most school boards, Google is going to turn on Gemini by default. Gemini is their AI chatbot, similar to like ChatGPT, if you've used that before. Or if you've just done a Google search recently, you get now a response that's sort of like a text type response, and that's Gemini at work. Now it's going to be in the classroom, we think, by default. For any school board that's using the Google Classroom, and I think like the Rainbow District School Board, which I believe has about 14,000 students, runs on Google Classroom. And what they say is going to be possible is students will say, please generate flashcards or study notes ahead of a test. Or they can say, please explain this in simpler terms if they didn't understand the teacher, or if they just were sick that particular day when that lecture was taught. That's kind of what Google is pitching as a value add for students and why they're turning it on by default.
0: Now, one school board in the U.S., though, has already rolled this back. What happened there?
13: So the Chicago Public Schools, which is one of the largest districts in the U.S., scrapped plans. And it happened because of backlash from the public and the parents. The parents came in and they were concerned about things like AI chatbots in general. There's so many stories out there how they've, you know, been part of harms that were, you know, young people have taken upon themselves. And we're just on the heels now of this social media lawsuit where Meta is, although they didn't accept liability, they've settled with claims that social media has created harms for young people. So these parent groups said, well, there was no communication to the teachers, training for the teachers, no communication to the students or the parents. And we don't want this to be rolled out because how do we know that this is a good thing and not going to create more harm? There was backlash. They said, okay, they're going to turn it off and think about it some more. I think there's a school board in New York that's probably going to be doing the same thing. We've started to see some discussions around the country in Canada, although as far as I know, nobody's decided to turn it off yet.
0: If this is a version of Gemini specifically designed for students, Francis, what is the risk?
13: So what we're doing now is we're kind of like driving the car and changing the engine at the same time. We don't know all the risks, but some of them that people are identifying include age difference. Is a child in grade 6 going to get the same answer as a teenager in grade 12? And I call them child versus teenager because somebody in grade 12 likely have had education around, you know, sexual health and awareness, right? They've gone through puberty, whether or not it's from their teacher or a parent at home or a mentor, whereas a child at grade 6 may not have had that. And if they ask Gemini for some information around that, do you really want the AI tool telling them first before a teacher or a parent tells them? Probably not. So the age difference is risk number one. Two is that students have found workarounds. So even though they're only allowed to use these tools to generate study notes, there have been some reports that they've been able to create whole essays from them and submit those essays. So, you know, not every student wants to pursue that route, but we want to make sure that doesn't happen for anybody. And then the third thing is just the chatbot and the mental health feature. What happens if the student has, you know, a negative interaction with somebody at lunchtime? Well, it would be much better if they talk to a guidance counselor or a teacher. But what happens if the first person they talk to is Google Gemini? How do we know if that response is going to be appropriate or represent our values or the community values? We just don't know. These are some of the main concerns that people have been raising.
0: Parents are preparing for their kids to go back to school right now. What should they be thinking about?
13: Yeah, so I think the top three in my mind are ask if it's turned on and what features are enabled. You can just call up any administrator, vice principal, teacher at the school. And if they don't know, they probably should find out. Ask the policy, how are the teachers being trained and is there any guidelines being provided to students? For example, if a student says, what's that great big lake south of Toronto? And they get the response because it's an American company, it's Lake America now. Well, what does that mean? How are they going to tell the child? Well, that's not necessarily true. There's a reason it's called that. There needs to be somebody there that's going to explain when misinformation or bias comes out of that system. And so what is the policy? And then the third thing is sit down and try it out yourself as a parent or, you know, some sort of elder in the community, because you may be concerned, but it's pretty easy to do with the child's Chromebook. Just ask a question that you think is appropriate. Ask one that you think isn't appropriate. See what the response is, and then you can have an informed conversation with the teacher or administrator.
0: Ultimately, Francis, how do you think this will change education in our schools?
13: Yeah. So, like I said, changing the engine while we're still driving the car. We don't know all the health impacts on learning yet. For example, if the student is now able to create flashcards, well, that's great potentially, but is there something lost in that process, right, where the student writes those words on a piece of paper? Maybe that's an integral part of the learning. We don't really know yet. So there's lots of things that we're going to learn along the way, but what I'm encouraged about is that it's coming into the classroom, hopefully, where teachers and administrators and parents can be involved in the conversation, because unlike social media, it basically came in without our permission or really any way to teach students about it. And I think it's much better to be in the classroom than it is with the student being alone at 2 a.m. in their bedroom.
8: Hmm. Francis, it's interesting you say it came in without our permission. I'm thinking about all the times I do a Google search and suddenly there's AI-generated text at the top and I didn't even ask for it. That's an interesting observation.
13: Yeah. And what about all the small businesses in Sudbury and the region that never get listed anymore because that AI search doesn't include them? So these are the things that we need to think and talk about.
8: Hmm. Francis, thank you very much for this conversation.
13: Thanks for having me.
8: That is our technology columnist, Francis Sims. He is Associate Dean of the Faculty of Applied Sciences and Technology at Humber Polytechnic.

0: You are with the Friday edition of Morning North here on CBC Radio 1. I am your host again this morning, Jessica Pope, in for Marcus Schwabe. And the time now is 10 minutes before 7. And it's Friday, and you know what that means. We're going to the movies. This week, we lost two absolute legends in the entertainment industry. Dolly Parton, the country music megastar, and tributes have been pouring in all week, including from you, our listeners here in northeastern Ontario. And then Tim Curry, best known for his leading role in the Rocky Horror Picture Show. They each leave behind a very distinct and lasting legacy. Film critic and editor at Exclaim magazine, Rachel Ho, is here this morning to share some of her favorite movies from the two. Good morning, Rachel.
1: Good morning, Jessica.
0: Okay, let's start with Dolly. I mean, I'm thinking of Steel Magnolias and mm-hmm. 9 to 5. What sort of legacy do you think she leaves behind in film?
1: Obviously, the memory of Dolly is much more firmly rooted in her music than her acting. But I think we can all agree, Dolly was such a visual artist, and that translated into cinema so beautifully. I don't think people give enough credit to Dolly as an actress, but I think that's just because her music career was that legendary, mm-hmm. that massive. But thankfully, we do have some examples of the crossover between her two worlds, her two talents. Like, for example, the most classic of them all, the performance of this song in The Best Little Whorehouse in Texas.

0: Oh, man. Beautiful, isn't it? Whitney Houston, of course, she brought this song. She gave it a very different life, I think, this song, through The Bodyguard. But this was the first movie that that song appeared in. And Dolly, in this film, she plays Miss Mona, the madam of a local brothel in Lanville County, Texas. But she was in a relationship with the sheriff there, who's played by Burt Reynolds, of course. Now, in the movie, Dolly sings this song to Burt when Mona thinks it's clear they need to go their separate ways. And I love the breathlessness you hear in Dolly's voice when she sings it. Like, you can see her in the clip too, watching Burt, and her eyes are just heartbreaking. I mean, the lyrics are heartbreaking enough, but when you hear her voice break, you just hear the reluctance of Miss Mona to turn down his proposal. And look, like I said, I don't think she gets enough credit as an actress, but just like in her music, I think she could articulate emotion in a very particular way that just cut through all the noise.
1: Mm-hmm. And you're right, there aren't very many film critics. I mean, The Best Little Whorehouse in Texas is 1982, mm-hmm. And there weren't many after that, but there were some. Is there one that stands out to you, Rachel?
0: 9 to 5 is one. I love that one for her. And it was her first movie. 9 to 5 came out in 1980. And to me, that one shows just how natural she was on screen. I mean, she played Doralee in the film. She was a secretary whose boss would sexually harass her constantly. But she has the best line in the movie because of this situation when she confronts him for spreading rumors about her in the office.
2: And up to now, I've been forgiven and forgetting because of the way I was brought up. But I'll tell you one thing. If you ever say another word about me or make another indecent proposal, I'm going to get that gun of mine. And I'm going to change you from a rooster to a hen with one shot.
0: So this was a very broad comedy, but it was speaking very loudly, very intelligently about the state of women in the workforce at that time. For me, this is the movie that reflects a lot of how Dolly moved throughout the industry. Like, she would talk about serious issues, but she had humor. She had the big hair. She had the bright smile, and all just to make people pay attention.
1: Now, Dolly seems to exist in the public consciousness in a very special, very particular way. Why do you think that is?
0: I think she was someone that you were a fan of her, even if you weren't really a fan of her. Like, you didn't have to necessarily know her music inside out or watch all of her films. We all knew Dolly was one of the good guys. She was one of the few people who actually used their superpower for good in this world. It's such a novel concept these days. But I think she carried herself with so much elegance and grace and pride. She challenged stereotypes. She stood up and supported communities that weren't her own, you know? And I think she was just truly one of a kind in this world. We were incredibly lucky to have her.
1: And she really was a gay icon in so many ways. She was a real ally to LGBTQ+2S people. And so was Tim Curry. Tim Curry died this week. Very distinctive actor with a very, very devoted following, and also beloved by the queer community. What is your favorite film of his?
0: You mentioned the Rocky Picture Horror Show. I think people, that movie would have lasted a lifetime for him. You know, if that was his only role, I think he could have dined off that for the rest of his life because he was just that good in it. For me, though, my lasting impression of Tim Curry, it was his role as the concierge in Home Alone 2.
3: And how are we this morning?
4: Fine. Is my transportation here?
3: Out in front, sir. A limousine and a pizza. Compliments of the Plaza Hotel. I do hope your father understands that last night I was simply checking the room to make sure everything was in order.
1: Rachel? Have we still got you? Rachel, I think you're muted.
0: Here we are. I was going off about how much I love the way he said pizza.
1: Pizza.
0: To myself. Pizza. Like, I think it's amazing. Tim Curry was that kind of character actor. Every movie needs characters like him, these actors like him, because they fill the world up. They make it colorful. They bring a particular expressiveness to them, their faces, their vocal inflection. He was cartoonish in the best possible way, camp to the extreme when he needed to be, but then also insanely terrifying when the role called upon it as well.
1: You know, that's true. And like Dolly, Tim Curry really holds this special place in pop culture. What do you think it is that draws people into his performances?
0: before being seen was a phrase that we all commonly use now, I think Tim Curry, he always did that right from the outset. He was an outlet for a lot of people who didn't fit into those traditional boxes. Like, he gave people this a unique voice. He gave people eccentricity, stunning visuals to go with it. The two of them, Dolly and Tim, both of them, they made this world a brighter place, a much more colorful place, a happier place. And I think they brought a lot of joy to people during their lifetime. Undoubtedly, I'm sure they're going to continue on as future generations start to discover them. So, you know what? This weekend, throw on your favorite Dolly film, your favorite Tim Curry movie, and just have a rip, enjoy, and celebrate what they left us.
1: I will be doing the time warp and throwing toast at the screen for the Rocky Horror Picture Show this Halloween. I assure you of that. All right, we'll leave it there, Rachel. Thanks a million.
0: Take care. Have a great weekend.
1: That was our film critic and editor at Exclaim magazine, Rachel Ho. Kate Rutherford is in studio now with local news headlines. Good morning, Kate.
5: Good morning, Jessica. Coming up in the news, the junior hockey players in the OHL and WHL may be eligible for compensation now. There is a process now in place for players dating back to 1975 to apply if they were victims of bullying or abuse. Also, First Nations leaders and members of Barbara Kettner's family are expected to march on Parliament Hill on Monday. She is the 34-year-old member of Wabagoon Lake who died in 2017 from medical complications after being struck by a trailer hitch thrown at her from a moving vehicle in Thunder Bay. The man convicted in her death has been released on full parole. Details coming up at 7:30.
1: Thank you very much, Kate. Coming up in the next half hour as well, we're talking about AI in municipal politics, and we're talking about Canada's farmers. They are getting older, and some are saying there is a succession planning crisis. What that means for you and what ends up on your table, we'll talk about it. This is the Friday edition of Morning North here on CBC Radio 1. 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
8: 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How the Canadian company Gander is trying to provide a less harmful and more fun alternative. 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
9: This is World Report. Good morning, I'm John Northcott. The death toll in Nepal and Tibet surges past 500 following that massive glacial collapse and flash flooding in the Himalayas. Rescuers are racing against time, but fresh dam breach warnings and high water risks are complicating search efforts for more than 1,500 people still missing, including dozens of Canadians. The CBC's Briar Stewart reports from near the flood zone.
10: Even before the official alerts came out from Nepal's army that it was suspending its search because of the risk of another flood, people near Nepal's Trishuli River, which became a deadly torrent of water on Wednesday, began fleeing to higher ground. Some walked up hills, others hopped in vehicles and snaked up winding roads. Siam Ting Tamang had been trapped in the flood zone since a road washed away, violently halting his pilgrimage to a sacred site. He thought he might not make it out from the first flood that was triggered by a collapsing glacier. People were swept away. They were our brothers, he told CBC News. We are very distressed. He was rescued today with more than a dozen others from his crew. More than 400 have already been killed in Nepal and several hundred others are listed as missing. Nepalese crews have rescued more than 900 people, including more than 100 foreign nationals. But there's no word on the 30 Canadians who are unaccounted for. At a hospital in Kathmandu, desperate Nepalese citizens look at photos of dead bodies retrieved from the disaster area, hoping to find their loved ones. I'll keep searching until every breath is gone, said Nirmala Sakota Koholi. She told CBC News that her brother was driving a group of American and Indian tourists on a pilgrimage. He was on the phone to his family at the time of the flood, when all of a sudden there was a loud boom and the call dropped. Briar Stewart, CBC News, Nouakchott District in Nepal.
9: Frontline health workers in the Democratic Republic of Congo are getting vaccinated against Ebola, testing a vaccine's efficacy against a new strain. The Ervebo vaccine proved effective in recent outbreaks, but scientists do not yet know if it works on the current strain. Congo has received more than 50,000 doses, which will go to healthcare workers across the country. The outbreak is now the fastest growing in history, spreading to two new health zones in eastern Congo, where delayed response efforts are driving up death rates. Norway is mourning the death of King Harald. The 89-year-old monarch is dead after a battle with a rare blood condition. He leaves behind a 35-year legacy on the throne and is succeeded by his son, Crown Prince Haakon. The CBC's Willie Lowry reports.
11: A red flag high above Oslo Palace flutters in the wind as it is slowly lowered to half-mast. Norway's longtime king, Harald V, has died. The 89-year-old ruled Norway for 35 years and helped modernize the monarchy. He broke with centuries of tradition when in 1968 he married Sonja Haraldsson, a commoner. He was also an avid sportsman, competing in three Olympics. But in later years, his reign was marred by family scandals. His daughter-in-law, Crown Princess Mette Marit, has been linked to the late convicted sex offender, Jeffrey Epstein. Marit's name was mentioned in documents released by the U.S. Department of Justice earlier this year. And in June, Marit's eldest son, the king's step-grandson, was found guilty of rape and sentenced to 4 years in prison. Despite the scandals, Norwegians have come out in droves today to show their love for the king.
12: We really love our king, and I thought he was really a king of the people. So I think it's really important that people come here.
13: I like the royal family. They had a hard time the last years, so I feel sympathy for them.
11: Flags at Buckingham Palace have also been lowered in honor of King Harald, who was a distant relative of King Charles. Willie Lowry, CBC News, London.
14: Having lived through all the barrages and all the missiles, it was definitely difficult.
15: This is a day we'll not forget, I think, till the end of our lives.
9: Jerusalem residents reflecting on 6 months since the outbreak of war between Israel, the U.S., and Iran. While the weeks of intense missile barrages left deep scars across the country, voters say the conflict may not shift many minds in Israel's upcoming national election. A ceasefire has largely held since April, but Prime Minister Benjamin Netanyahu's governing coalition continues to trail in opinion polls. With 2 months to go until the October vote, opposition parties are maintaining a strong lead, leaving many Israelis focused on internal political divisions and the long-term economic recovery. In this country, two Canadian provinces are weighing the idea of separation, but the push for independence looks very different depending on the region. In Quebec, Gen Z is leading the charge, while in Alberta, the movement is driven primarily by older generations. Jennifer Keeler reports.
16: In June, some 12,000 people gathered for a concert in Montreal to support Quebec independence. Young faces made up many in the crowd at Parc Lafontaine. We Quebec put on the party to help revitalize the province's sovereignty movement. President Camille Goyette-Gingras says most of the group's members are between 16 and 25.
17: There's like a feeling that there's a loss of control over what could happen in their future.
16: But it's a different story out west in Alberta. 23-year-old Madison Holmes is one of the few younger voices supporting separation.
18: Good on Quebec. They have a bit more of a history for speaking out and having their opinions shared. And this is a new thing for Alberta, at least this generation.
16: She says some young people see hope in separation. Alex Leontovich is 21 years old and wants Alberta to remain in Canada. He says for many his age, the debate may not be top of mind.
19: Especially right now with the cost of living crisis, is that all they know is eat, go to work for maybe 12 hours a day on the oil rigs here, or they're searching for jobs.
16: John Santos tracks the numbers in Alberta for Janet Brown Opinion Research. He says support for separatism in Alberta skews towards older demographics. Recent polls show support for separation in the mid-teens among 18 to 34-year-olds. But he adds that many young people are just starting to think about politics.
20: In some ways, they could be up for grabs.
16: Albertans will vote October 19th. Jennifer Keeler, CBC News, Calgary.
9: A 69-year-old Yellowknife woman says she spent 6 months and thousands of dollars searching for answers about her failing health. Clinics in the Northwest Territories repeatedly dismissed her symptoms, but a trip south finally revealed the diagnosis of fatal neurological disease. Saloni Bogra reports.
21: I knew I was in trouble.
22: Mary Rose Blackduck is 69 years old. Her health is in decline. The Yellowknife resident says it all began last fall. From muscle cramps and weakness to falling, breaking her foot, and the right side of her body nearly paralyzed. For 6 months, Blackduck made the rounds of Yellowknife clinics. They told her she was healthy and just needed sleeping pills.
21: I lost faith in our medical community.
22: What they apparently missed is life-changing. She has the neurodegenerative disease, amyotrophic lateral sclerosis, or ALS. Diagnosed in Edmonton after paying $6,000 out of pocket to get there.
21: And I went into a shock.
22: Soon, she won't be able to talk, move, and even breathe. The life expectancy for the disease is about 2 to 5 years.
21: I dread the time when I have to face it.
22: David Taylor is the chief scientific officer with ALS Canada.
23: It's awful.
22: He says there isn't a definitive test to diagnose this disease.
23: It's hard to detect.
22: There is no neurologist to diagnose people with ALS in the territory, and cases are not tracked. The NWT health authorities say they cannot comment on specific cases and that they are working with private neurologists in Alberta who sometimes visit Yellowknife. As for Black Duck, she's giving away her belongings before she moves to Alberta for medical care.
21: I'm also grateful for the time that I have now. I can sort out my affairs.
22: Saloni Bugra, CBC News, Yellowknife.
9: And finally. Hundreds gathered under the open night sky at a planetarium in Rio de Janeiro, lining up at telescopes to catch a rare celestial show. Sky watchers right across Canada got a front row seat as well. Earth's shadow swallowed more than 96% of the full moon just after midnight Eastern time, turning it a deep coppery red. Astronomers say it is the final lunar eclipse of the year, with no similar events expected until 2028. And that is the latest national and international news from World Report. I'm John Northcott. This is CBC News. We know where the music's playing.
1: Let's go. Good morning. I'm Jessica Pope, and this is Morning North. Well, coming up in this half hour of our program this morning, something might look a little different as this municipal election season gets underway. All of the pamphlets and posters you may be seeing online, posts, a lot of it seems to be AI-generated campaign material. So we're going to hear from a Sudbury voter, a Sudbury election candidate, and an expert about the use of AI election content. Kate Rutherford is here now. She has local news headlines. Hi, Kate.
5: Good morning, Jessica. The Ontario Superior Court has approved a process for junior hockey players in the OHL and the WHL to make claims if they were victims of abuse or hazing. It would allow players dating back to 1975 to seek compensation. I'll have more on that. Also, just a word, if you're in Sudbury and you're heading into the downtown this morning, be aware that a block of Durham Street is closed. It looks like the block between Cedar and Larch. Police are on the scene and there is a yellow tape stretching around a portion of the area, but there's been no word yet from police on what is going on. I'll have more on these and other stories coming up at 7:30.
1: Yeah, thank you very much for looking into that for us, Kate. That might be related to the sounds we heard when I was outside doing the weather in the last half hour. We're not sure. We are trying to follow up with Sudbury Police on what's happening, and of course, we'll keep you posted. In the weather for today, the fog should be lifting. It was pretty thick there around the North Shore, Sudbury, Nipissing, Temiskaming area, so lots of fog. But we're looking at a mix of sun and cloud in the main today with highs near 20 degrees in Sault Ste. Marie, Sudbury, and North Bay. Further north, Timmins, the far north, cloudier and cooler with scattered showers expected. Highs from 13 degrees in Attawapiskat to 19 degrees in Timmins. Tonight, skies should be clear across the more central and southern parts of the northeast. Lows down to a chilly 6 degrees in Chaplow and Kirkland Lake. The low around 10 tonight for Sault Ste. Marie and Sudbury. Overcast conditions and lingering showers expected to hold in the far north around Moosonee and along the James Bay coast. Highs on the coast near 8 degrees tonight. Tomorrow for Saturday, a bright, warm Saturday start, pushing highs into the low to mid-20s across the region. But there could be some clouds rolling in late afternoon and a risk of thunderstorm tomorrow in the Algoma region, as well as Sudbury, North Bay, closer to the Quebec border. And then tomorrow night could be widespread rain. Timmins and Moosonee tomorrow, so Timmins north to the coast. The day will be drier, but gusty winds tomorrow up to 50 kilometers an hour. 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Good morning to you in Hearst. Good morning, Attawapiskat. And good morning, Mindamoya. You've got us at 97.5 on the FM dial. Well, as we get deeper into municipal election season, you're going to start seeing more campaign ads, signs on the street, flyers on your doorstep, and plenty of posts on social media. And if you find yourself wondering if the candidates are using AI in any of their material, you are not alone. CBC reporter Gabrielle Houston talked to people in Sudbury who are suspecting that a lot of the ads they're seeing are AI content, and she asked them how they feel about it. Here's what Brady Chartier, a local teacher, had to say.
0: Generally speaking, when I look at it, it just feels like it's a lot of fluff and no substance. And as a teacher, I do find myself largely negatively biased towards AI, not just due to the rampant academic dishonesty, but it's also creating an even bigger drop in media literacy than, you know, the fake news of the past decade. It's creating a drastic shift in how some people are consuming media and what people find as true or false. So there is that little bit of stress to me, you know, watching younger generations grow older, that the concept of what's true and what's false is slowly getting blurred, and it's only being sped up by generative AI content. Because as soon as you start seeing, you know, people who are either vying for public office or are already in public office, and, you know, we see that they're using these tools, all that's doing is giving further validation to the use of it in online spaces.
1: That was Brady Chartier giving his thoughts about the use of AI in political ads. He is a local teacher in Sudbury. Bob Johnston has a different perspective. He's running for mayor in Greater Sudbury, and he's used generative AI for some of his social media posts and election signs.
2: The reason I use that is because I'm not a deep down politician. I'm just a young gentleman who cares about the city, who's got a lot of common sense, a lot of support, and a big heart. And I wanted to change, to show change. To make change, you have to show change. And that was my main goal, you know. And now I got people smiling and talk about my signs and this and that. And, you know, one guy goes, oh, can I have your sign after this election? I'd like to put it in my garage. And it's just to bring the city back together and show hope. They're laughing at the signs because they've never seen them before, ever in an election. It's basically new history. And when you get down to the detail in these signs, like my big sign with the mental health and so on, look at my legs. They're exactly the same as the way I am. Two prostheses at the bottom with me kicking the ground. And that's who I am. being a double leg amputee don't slow me down. And even my sign shows that. And those signs, there was a lot of work put into them and so on. And I'm proud of them.
3: You said you think you need to make change. You need to show change. What change does the AI signs represent for you?
2: The signs show, like, there's construction, there's a mental health issue, there's a homelessness issue, our roads. But with the AI, there's also a little bit of humor. And have you ever seen humor in an election? No. It's everybody.

0: That again.
1: That was Bob Johnston, a candidate for mayor in Sudbury, talking about his AI-generated election signs. Reporter Gabrielle Houston wanted to find out, what are the rules about using AI content as a political candidate? For that answer, she spoke with Andrea Lawler. Lawler is an associate professor of political science at McMaster University.
2: The short answer is it is not yet regulated in our current political environment. Municipal elections are governed under the Municipal Elections Act, which has been updated, but it's a piece of legislation from the mid-1990s. And obviously, the legislative drafters at the time couldn't contemplate the types of technological advancements that we have seen, particularly around the development of artificial intelligence and how readily it can be used to influence election campaigns through advertising and through communicating either correct or incorrect information to voters. So right now, we're in a largely unregulated space with respect to AI. There is currently, at the provincial level, a bill on the table, Bill 99, that is in the process of going through the legislature, and it calls for any sort of use of AI to be clearly labeled in election advertising, but it certainly doesn't put any prohibitions around the use of AI in elections.
3: Now, if I'm a candidate and I'm thinking about, like, if I'm just considering using it for, like, an elections campaign ad, what would you be talking to me about? What are the pros and the cons to considering something like that?
2: Well, on the surface, the use of AI can be a very beneficial tool for parties and candidates, particularly those who don't have a lot of resources at their disposal. So AI can produce very inexpensive or even free election advertising. However, there are some additional considerations that go into its use. For example, what kind of images are being used or borrowed in order to make that ad? What kind of information is being generated through the use of AI that may be incorrect or correct, or may be inputted directly by the candidate, or it may be generated by the AI itself? So we don't really have a lot of clarity around what the parameters should be for the use of AI. And we had an example earlier this year with a Conservative Party generating an image of Canadians using food banks as a part of an election ad or a political ad. And there was concern about the use of AI here because it seemed to convey a situation that was not reflective of the reality on the ground. Because there are no guidelines about how it can be used and no information about what needs to be disclosed, for example, does the use of AI need to be disclosed, what kind of AI, what was the source of the AI, then Canadians don't really have a sense of what is true and what is almost imagined in their political advertising. And I think there needs to be some sense of a shared agreement between parties and candidates around how it's going to be used, what is considered an effective or an acceptable use of AI, and not using AI without disclosing to voters that AI has been used to generate these political advertisements.
3: Can you tell me a little bit more about that, about how you think people generally feel about AI ads?
2: People are generally pretty skeptical of AI's use in the political environment at present, and it's hard to disagree with that because so often we have seen evidence that AI has been used either blatantly to mislead people, and it is very easy to generate very lifelike or realistic AI images, whether they are things like deepfakes of politicians saying something that they did not say in actuality, or whether it is a very credible looking material that might redirect a voter from one polling station to an incorrect location. There is generally a consensus that it needs to be at least addressed in some respect by government so that there's at least clarity around how it can be used. And I think at minimum, that looks like disclosure statements when AI is used in election advertising. And it may go beyond that. Restrictions around deep fakes is very reasonable, and we see that legislation comes through at the federal level. I think we can expect to see something similar at the municipal and provincial levels eventually. And I don't think it will go to total prohibition, but there may be some AI uses that ought to be strongly regulated in the campaign context.
1: That was political science professor Andrea Lawler speaking with CBC reporter Gabrielle Houston.

Have your say on this. AI and elections. What do you think about AI-generated election content? Call us. 1-800-461-1138. 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

0: Turning now from AI to agriculture, Canada's farms and farmers, rather, are getting older. In fact, according to Statistics Canada, a significant majority of Canada's farmers are older than 55, and that proportion has been growing in recent decades. StatsCan also tells us that a minority of these aging farmers has a succession plan. That's a detailed outline for what will happen to their farm once they are retired. The Ontario Federation of Agriculture has called this lack of succession planning a crisis. The good news is there is now a resource to help facilitate this planning for farmers. It was created in the Southwestern Ontario Agricultural Hub of Wellington County, and it's customizable for any region in the province. Justine Daynard is an economic development manager with Wellington County, and she joins us now to tell us about the plan and why it is such a priority. Good morning, Justine.
1: Good morning.
0: Why is it so hard for farmers to make succession plans?
1: Well, it can be a really personal journey. You're dealing with a business that perhaps has been in the family for a very long time and involves future generations. It's also a very complex business. It could have a mix of owned and rented lands, of some written and verbal contracts and agreements with neighbors and suppliers. It could involve some international workers. It could involve both animals and crops. It's just a very complex kind of business, and it's also a family home.
0: Why is it so important that we get this sorted out and figure out succession planning for farmers?
1: Well, we know what's typical across Canada is that there are only about 10% of retirement or retirement age farmers who have written plans. And if you don't have a written succession plan, it really doesn't have any legal bearing. It takes about 5 years to prepare all of the documentation that you're going to need to have in place. So we're a little behind the ball. That's why we want to get started.
0: Now, what is at stake, though, if a farmer doesn't make a succession plan?
1: Decisions made quickly can be very expensive for the next generation, and they can also be disruptive to our food supply chain. We really want transitions to go smoothly, not just for the family's benefit, but for the benefit of everybody who depends on that food supply chain.
0: Tell me more. Give me specific examples about how not having a succession plan at a farm can lead to food supply chain issues.
1: Well, everyone is a piece of that whole chain. There are a lot of agreements in place with services and supplies and food moving through from farm to farm or from farm to producer to processor, sorry. And when that's disrupted, if you take a big piece of that away, it could be a farm that provides a lot of contracting services. And if that changes because the business changes, then the neighboring farms who rely on that machinery may have to scramble for those services from somewhere else. The seed production that happens in one place may not be able to supply the next place if, again, that changes. We just have a lot of different intricate parts in our food system locally that that rely on each other. It's a very interconnected web.
0: Now, succession planning outside of agriculture involves talking with, you know, your successors to find out what, you know, what it is that they would like and how they would like your estate to be passed on. With farming, I expect that that's a lot more complicated. The younger generation doesn't always want to take on a farm. It's a huge responsibility.
1: You're right. They may not. So that's one of the difficult conversations that families have to have. When we created our support materials, we recognized that not every path goes just down in one family. So we tried to create a pathway in for an older couple who may be passing a farm on to a different owner who is outside the family, maybe a new farmer, maybe someone that they've hired as a farm manager for several years and have a good relationship with, who wants to actually buy their way in, and which again can take several years of planning to do so.
0: Now, tell me about the program then. How does it work?
1: We started with a set of resources. Our handbook, which is available online, has a series of questions because we don't have the answers for any one family, but the family does, and the questions will prompt them to write down the answers. We also provide a deeper set of electronic resources. There is some online training. There are links to other experts online. It tells you along the way what kind of experts you should be consulting in order to get the different pieces of paperwork done. And in our county, we launched it with some in-person workshops, which really helped us connect with our community.
0: And just this month, you won an award for this framework from the International Economic Development Council. Are you getting interest in this framework outside of Wellington County?
1: We are. We have had other counties reach out, and we will be launching what we call a white label version for other municipalities to be able to customize some of their really local resources in combination with the guidebook so that they can really help their farmers in their way and make sure that they're connected locally.
0: Justine, why should everyone care about farm succession planning in Ontario and more broadly in Canada?
1: Well, it's been recognized, I think, by all levels of government that food security is national security. Now, more than ever, we know we have an incredible food system in Canada. We're very lucky to have one that is thriving and healthy. And we're going to be depending on it more and more as international disruptions change the way that we access food. So we have some of the best farms in the world, and we want to continue to enjoy them for a very long time.
0: Justine, thank you for this conversation.
1: Thank you.
0: That was Justine Daynard, an economic development manager with Wellington County. You are with CBC Radio 1 in northeastern Ontario. The time now is 7:30.
2: This is CBC News. From our studio in Sudbury, good morning. I'm Kate Rutherford. The Ontario Superior Court has approved a process for junior hockey players in the OHL and WHL to make claims for compensation if they were victims of abuse or hazing. It would allow players dating back to 1975 to apply. Jerry Antman is the Toronto lawyer whose firm is overseeing the claims. He believes issues surrounding abuse and bullying in junior hockey are still prevalent today.
3: We are routinely contacted by people who have played junior hockey as recently as the last 5 years. So by all accounts, because people continue to reach out to us to report abuse that's happening in the 2020s, we certainly believe that it's ongoing.
2: Antman says the process is different from a class action since players will have to apply to be included in the process. He could not disclose what compensation packages for eligible players could look like. Municipal candidates all across the province are now nominated and certified in the 2026 election, and you may already have started seeing their ads and other campaign materials. But in the age of artificial intelligence, you may also be asking yourself, what's real? CBC's Gabrielle Houston has more on the use of AI in campaigning.
4: In Sudbury, Bob Johnston is running for mayor. Some of his posters feature cartoons of himself, smiling as he fills potholes or drives past the Big Nickel. He says he used AI to make them.
5: Went for gas yesterday and a guy asked me, he goes, can I keep that election sign and put it up in my garage afterwards? And I said, sure.
4: But Sudbury teacher Brady Chartier says he's concerned about AI's effects on media literacy. Chartier says he's seen some ads circulating online and worries that politicians using AI validates others to use it.
6: I am a little concerned for what that might bring to Canadian politics.
4: Andrea Lawler is a political science professor at McMaster University. She says there aren't any policies right now that govern how AI is used in elections. She says governments should give some clarity about how AI can be used.
7: And I think at minimum, that looks like disclosure statements when AI is used in election advertising. And it may go beyond that.
4: When Johnston was asked if he'd be comfortable putting AI disclosures on signs like his, he said his signs were a, quote, one-shot deal. Gabrielle Houston, CBC News, Ottawa.
2: Still with artificial intelligence, three Northern Ontario projects related to AI are getting a funding boost. Ottawa announced the investment this week of more than $600,000. The money is being shared among the Northwestern Ontario Innovation Centre in Thunder Bay, Kinmetrics in Sudbury, and the Muskoka Lakes Chamber of Commerce. Evan Solomon is the Federal Minister of Artificial Intelligence and Digital Innovation. Funds being invested at the Innovation Center will support its Youth Tech Impact Program. Meanwhile, Kinmetrics in Sudbury will be developing an AI-powered physical rehabilitation tool, and the Muskoka Lakes Chamber of Commerce funding is going to help with information sharing. A warning, this next story contains disturbing details about missing and murdered Indigenous women, girls, and Two-Spirit people. First Nations leaders and members of Barbara Kettner's family are expected to march on Parliament Hill on Monday following Braden Bushby's release on full parole earlier this month. Bushby was sentenced in 2021 to 8 years in prison for Kettner's death. The 34-year-old was a member of Wabagoon Lake Ojibwe Nation. She died in 2017 from medical complications in the months after being struck by a trailer hitch thrown at her from a moving vehicle in Thunder Bay. The CBC's Sarah Law reports.
8: Bushby's release has sparked criticism from several Indigenous leaders and organizations. It's also renewed conversations about the disproportionate number of missing and murdered Indigenous women, girls, and Two-Spirit people across the country. During his time in federal corrections and the conditional release system, Bushby had his day parole revoked following violations. He also failed to report a vehicle collision to his case management team, obtained a Confederate flag tattoo, and was observed cutting a swastika into the lawn of a federal institution. Anishinaabe Nation and Grand Council Treaty 3 are calling for accountability from the Parole Board of Canada. They're also seeking stronger considerations of racism and violence against Indigenous women in parole assessments and culturally safe support for First Nations victims and families as they navigate the federal corrections and parole system. Sarah Law, CBC News, Thunder Bay.
2: And in Sudbury, if you're heading into the downtown this morning, you should be aware that a block of Durham Street is down to one lane. It looks like it's on the block between Cedar and Larch, but traffic is getting by on one side. Police are on the scene and there is yellow tape stretching around a portion of that area. There's been no word yet from police on what is happening. We'll keep you up to date as we learn the details. That's the CBC News to this hour. I'm Kate Rutherford. For the latest information, visit our website at cbc.ca/Sudbury or download the CBC News app. And now we go outside to Jessica Pope with a look at today's forecast.
9: Kate, I've got to tell you, at the tail end of World Report at the top of the hour, I heard a Neil Young song and thought, oh no, no, no, no, no, no, no. We've lost Dolly. We've lost Tim Curry. If that's Neil Young, that's it. I'm done. I'm going home. But we have not. We have not. But Neil Young is fine.
2: Don't start anything there,
9: Neil
2: Jessica.
9: Young is fine.
10: They
9: Neil
10: were
9: Young
10: playing
9: is...
10: Harvest Moon for the Eclipse.
9: They were playing that's, Harvest Moon for the
10: good,
9: Eclipse.
10: Everyone.
9: That's right.
2: But you know, there is a Dolly connection. I saw a little video of Dolly, Linda Ronstadt and Emmylou Harris singing After the Gold Rush.
9: Oh, so same.
2: Oh, it was
9: ethereal.
2: Yeah.
9: Truly. Darlene from Timmins sent us a text this morning saying, you know, I got to get on board. My favorite Dolly Parton movie, 9 to 5. Favorite Tim Curry movie, Clue. His best scary movie role was definitely Pennywise in It. But his scariest role ever, in my opinion, was the serial killer in the 2-part Criminal Minds episode. Just chilling. Thank you for that, Darlene. I will check out the Criminal Minds episodes. And Pennywise still haunts my dreams. Oh, no yeah. question about it.
2: No question.
9: Creepy clown in the sewer? No, thank you. well, we are coming up to 7:38, and I'll give you the weather forecast in just a second. But first, I'm going to invite you to give us a call. It is time for Step Right Up in just a few minutes, so you can be our contestant this morning. Play with me, please. Marcus is going to be back soon, and he's a lot tougher on people than I am. So now's the time. 7:05. Warren, jump on.
10: I'll jump on. 705-688-5302.
9: That's right.
10: I'm sitting by the phone waiting to talk to you.
9: 705-688-5302 is the number to call to be the contestant today on Step Right Up. We've got all kinds of things that you can win. And the theme today is change. Change, and change is in the air, isn't it? You can feel that summer is waning now, and it's getting cooler. We are getting closer and closer and closer to the end of the season. So the theme today is change. And the weather for today, the fog should have lifted by now. By and large, we are expecting a mix of sun and cloud with highs near 20 degrees in Sault Ste. Marie, Sudbury, and North Bay. Further north, Timmins and the far north, cloudier and cooler today with scattered showers and highs from 13 degrees in Attawapiskat up to a high of 19 degrees in Timmins. The time now is 7:39.
11: Good morning. Here's a quick look at sports. I'm Scott Reger. The Toronto Blue Jays are right back at it tonight, hosting Seattle in the opener of a three-game set. Toronto lost 13-2 last night in its series finale against Kansas City and now sits 3.5 games back of the final American League wildcard spot. Dylan Cease, the ace of the Jays, will start for them tonight. Over to football, where the Winnipeg Blue Bombers will play host to the CFL-leading Montreal Alouettes this evening. The 5-5 Bombers are coming off of a 22-19 loss to Edmonton, with the Elks coming back from down 16-0. Meanwhile, the 9-1 Owls are riding a 7-game winning streak. In hockey news, Connor Hellebuyck, the NHL's Hart Trophy winner back in 2025, publicly asked for a trade from the Winnipeg Jets yesterday. Hellebuyck said he privately asked to be traded several months ago in a statement posted on his agent's X account. The goaltender said he gave the organization time to address his request, quote-unquote, quietly and respectfully, but decided to go public as training camp nears. In basketball news, the Toronto Tempo are in action this evening when they visit the defending WNBA champion Las Vegas Aces. Toronto is on a 2-game losing streak, the first loss coming to the Aces and most recently against the league-worst Seattle Storm on Wednesday. That's your look at sports. For more, go to cbcsports.ca. I'm Scott Reger.
9: It's time now to Step Right Up. Morning, North listeners of all ages, Step Right Up. It's our Summer Friday game show on Morning North. And as you know, it is a trivia game with a twist. We want to relive the thrill of the carnival, the fun house, the Ferris wheel, corn on the cob, root beer, corn dogs, caramel apples, and the games, the dart game, ring toss, the shooting gallery, the fishing pond. We have turned, as you may know by now, some of these classic carnival games into a trivia quiz, and we've got CBC prizes up for grabs. CBC buttons, croc charms, tote bags, hats, and more. Win a game and win a prize. And in one of the games, you can actually win multiple prizes. At the end of it all, you get to spin a great big wheel where everyone's a winner. So step right up and get ready to play.

0: And we have a contestant. Good morning, Howard.
1: Good morning, Jessica.
0: Where are you calling from this morning?
1: Wiki.
0: Ah, Wiquemecong. How are things looking on the island this morning?
1: They're pretty cool.
0: Yeah, good, good. What's your summer been like? What have you been up to?
1: Oh, I've been on vacation all summer. I'm an elementary school teacher.
0: Nice. Where do you teach?
1: Pontiac School.
0: And what grade do you teach?
1: 6 and 5.
0: Okay. And are you getting ready for the kids to come back then?
1: Yes, I am.
0: When's the first day of school?
1: Probably on after a long weekend.
0: After the long weekend, yeah. And we've been talking about AI in classrooms. Do you guys have that at your school, Howard?
1: At all. No, they were not allowed.
0: Not allowed, eh? There's a policy?
1: Mm-hmm.
0: Yeah, yeah. Well, have you ever been to the carnival?
1: Yes, I am. Pabas Bay, Massey Fair.
0: Oh, yeah, Massey Fair's going on this weekend. Are you going to go?
1: Going, yeah.
0: Right on. Do you like the rides?
1: Not too much. The kids go there. I just go for the games, too. Like,
0: oh, what's your favorite game?
1: Probably, what's it called? Hit the cats.
0: Which one?
1: Pitch the ball and hit those.
0: Oh, yeah. Okay, I think I know which one you're talking about. We're not going to play that one, but we are going to play this.
1: Okay.
0: It's Whack-A-Mole.
2: Let's play Whack-A-Mole.
0: So you know how this game works, Howard. You whack the mole as many times as you can as it pops up. So it's hit or miss, and this is true or false. If you get 3 out of 5, you're going to win a CBC tote bag. Are you ready?
1: Ready.
0: Okay, as I've been telling people, the summer is waning, the seasons are starting to change, and we've got trivia all about change this morning. So we're going to start with 5 true or false questions on the theme of change. Number one, Canada's largest denomination of change is the $2 coin, commonly called the toonie. Our smallest denomination in circulation is the 1 cent penny. True or false?
1: Both.
0: That's right. The mint stopped striking them back in 2012 and they were pulled out of circulation in 2013. So there you go. That's one for you. Question number two. In 1982, Canada changed its status from the Dominion of Canada, achieving complete legal independence from the British. The name of the landmark document that sealed that deal is called the Constitution Act. True or false?
1: Constitution Act, yeah. True.
0: That's right. That's right. The colony achieved full independence from Britain in 1982, enshrining the Charter of Rights and Freedoms.
1: And they changed it from Dominion Day to Canada Day.
0: You got it. Yeah, that's exactly right. That's as old. I can tell. I can tell. All right. Question three, or 2 for 2. When maple leaves change color in the fall, it's because shorter daylight hours and cooler nights signal the tree to stop producing chlorophyll. That's the green pigment used to capture sunlight during spring and summer. Is that true or false?
1: That's false.
0: Oh, I'm sorry. That's true. That's true. Yep. When it gets cooler and the days get shorter, the tree stops making chlorophyll. And as it breaks down and disappears, these underlying pigments, orange, yellow hues, they finally show up. They were always there, but then they show up in the fall. The more you know. All right. No problem. You're still good. You've got 2 more. In 2022, Ryerson University changed its name to Toronto Metropolitan University after a re-examination of the legacy of former namesake Egerton Ryerson, whose ideas went into the creation of the residential school system. So after pressure, Ryerson became Toronto Metropolitan. True or false? That is true. 2022, Ryerson flipped over to Toronto Metropolitan University because of the legacy of Egerton Ryerson. You've still...
1: Yeah,
0: pardon me. What's that?
1: I should have known that.
0: That's okay. You don't have to know everything. All right. In 1970, the folk classic Big Yellow Taxi, all about environmental change in the face of urban development, was sung by the late Canadian singer Rita McNeil. True or false?
1: False.
0: That's right. It was written and recorded by Joni Mitchell, of course. That was on her album, Ladies of the Canyon. So well done, Howard. You've got yourself a CBC tote bag. All right. Let's stuff that tote bag with some stuff.
1: Already.
0: We're going over to the balloon dart game. Now, the concept is straightforward. Throw a dart at the target. You either hit the balloon or you don't. In this game, we'll give you the choice of two answers, and you try to hit the right target. Again, you need 3 out of 5 to win. And the prize up for grabs is an Outlaw State of Mind t-shirt. That's the Chris Stapleton Tribute Act we heard about this week, led by a lookalike in Sudbury. And the topic again is change in Canada. The biggest change to Canada's map in recent history happened on April 1st, 1999, when the Northwest Territories was officially divided to create which brand new Canadian territory? Is it Yukon or Nunavut?
1: Nunavut.
0: You got it. Question 2. Canada made a big visual change on February the 15th, 1965, when it officially retired the old red ensign flag. What iconic symbol was placed at the center of the brand new red and white national flag? Was it a crown or a maple leaf?
1: A maple leaf.
0: Correct. Number 3, the ceremonial changing of the guard still happens in Ottawa to symbolize a handover of protection duties. Who is the ceremonial guard ceremonially protecting? Are they protecting the Prime Minister or the Governor General?
1: The Governor General.
0: That's correct. The Governor General, the sovereign representative from an old guard to a new guard. That's what that is supposed to symbolize. It's only symbolic now, though, because as we just discussed in 1982, we separated from the British. Now, question number 4. Before Conn Smythe bought and renamed a sports franchise in 1927, this team was called the Toronto St. Patricks. Smythe changed the name. What is the team called today? Is it the Toronto Maple Leafs or the Toronto Argonauts?
1: The Toronto Maple Leafs.
0: You got it. Was Conn Smythe the hint that you picked up on?
1: Yes.
0: Yeah.
1: Totally.
0: You got it. Given to the MVP of the Stanley Cup playoffs. Well done. Well done. All right. You're 4 out of 5, and we've got one more to go. At the Haskell Free Library and Opera House, visitors can chat across a black line that marks the change from Canadian territory in Quebec to American soil. Which U.S. state are you stepping into if you cross that line? Vermont or Minnesota?
1: Vermont.
0: You got it. 5 for 5. That's exactly right. Vermont. Minnesota doesn't border Quebec. No. So you have got it. You won the Outlaw State of Mind t-shirt. Congratulations. Okay, so we're going to pack your t-shirt up into your tote bag, and now we go to the water pistol race.
3: One.
0: So here you're going to fire a stream of water into a target. If you get to the end, you win a prize. In the radio version, we've got a stream of trivia questions for you. For every 3 questions answered correctly, you win a prize. It's not consecutive, it's cumulative. So even if you miss one, you still have a chance to make that 3. The prizes get better as you gather up those 3s. And 3 questions right, you get a CBC pin, 3 more, a pair of CBC croc charms. And if you get all 9, you get a collapsible hat. All set?
1: All set.
0: Here we go. The song Changes was released in 1971 on an album called Hunky Dory. Name the English musician who wrote the song.
1: David Bowie.
0: Oh, a man after my own heart. You said that with conviction. You're absolutely right. David Bowie. Number two, David Bowie stars as Jareth the Goblin King in Jim Henson's 1986 fantasy film that famously features groundbreaking practical creature effects and puppetry. What was the name of that movie?
1: Muppet.
0: Oh, sorry, sorry, sorry. It was Labyrinth. You can ask for a hint, you know. We'll give you a hint. Labyrinth.
1: Yeah,
0: labyrinth.
1: Yeah, I remember now.
0: Okay. A labyrinth is defined as a single, non-branching path that leads directly into the center and back out again without any choices. But we often use the word interchangeably with this one, which means a complex puzzle with multiple paths, dead ends, and choices. What is that word? Pardon me?
1: Can I get a hint?
0: For sure. So you might do one of these in a Sunday paper or a puzzle book, perhaps.
1: A crossword?
0: No, I'm sorry. It's a maze. A maze. So instead of a labyrinth, a maze. That's okay. Okay, question four. The homonym for maze is also maize. That's why it's a homonym, M-A-I-Z, which is another word for this large grain plant, which is a global... You got it. You got it. Corn. All right. This classic breakfast cereal with corn in the name was created accidentally by a doctor who believed that a diet centered on bland foods...
1: Cornflakes.
0: Okay. All right. You didn't even let me finish the question. You're too good.
1: I know.
0: Okay, cornflakes. So if you're...
1: That's what I'm having this morning.
0: Oh, really? What a coincidence.
1: No.
0: So if you're described as flaky, are you considered unreliable or tenacious?
1: Tenacious.
0: I'm sorry, you are considered unreliable if you're flaky. You say, oh, it's so flaky, didn't show up for coffee.
1: Okay.
0: All right. An unreliable narrator is a storyteller whose version of events can't be fully trusted. The movie Fight Club features an unreliable narrator who had a friend named Tyler Durden. Who plays Tyler Durden in the movie Fight Club?
1: Can I get in?
0: Yeah. His breakout role was as a cowboy hitchhiker, JD, in the movie Thelma and Louise. His last name is what we would call the center of a stone fruit.
1: Pitt?
0: Yeah, Brad Pitt. Absolutely. Warren's not convinced, but I think you got it. Brad Pitt. Brad Pitt shares a birthday with this legendary filmmaker, the director of blockbuster films including Jaws, E.T., and Jurassic Park. Who's that director?
1: Steven Spielberg.
0: Oh, yeah. There you go, Steven Spielberg. And our final question, Steven Page is a singer and songwriter who co-founded this famous Canadian band. What is the band?
1: Give me a hint, please.
0: This band made a lot more than $1 million to show for their decades-long career. They also did the theme song for The Big Bang Theory. And they have a name that might make you blush.
1: Yeah. Bare Naked Ladies.
0: Yahoo! All right. Well done. You've got 1, 2, 3, 4, 5. Hey, you know what? You did really well. Congratulations to you. And before we let you go, we've got one more game. You can spin the big wheel for one more prize. What are you hoping for?
1: I'm hoping for probably a water bottle.
0: I don't know if we... A ball cap?
1: Yeah, ball cap.
0: Okay, let's give it a spin. Oh, come on, come on, come on, come on, come on, come on,
1: come on. Come on, come on, come on, come on.
0: Howard, you got it! Yes! Yes, you got it. You got the ball cap. Howard, that's fantastic. Thank you so much for playing.
1: Thank you.
0: Jim, which to you, Howard. Have a great weekend. Thank you for calling in. And we're going to do this again next week, I think probably one more time when we step right up.

0: Kate Rutherford is in our studio now with local news headlines. Hi, Kate.
1: Good morning, Jess. Coming up in the news, municipal election campaigns are gaining momentum across the province with more flyers and more signs popping up. Can you tell if they're being fueled by artificial intelligence or not? And are there any guidelines about AI-generated content? That topic in the news this morning. Also, meantime, outside the election campaign, the federal government has invested $600,000 in three AI projects across Northern Ontario. I'll tell you about those. And if you're coming to downtown Sudbury this morning, Durham is down to one lane between Cedar and Larch. There appears to be a police investigation happening, so if you can, steer clear of that. I'll have more details coming up at the news at 8:30.
0: Thank you very much, Kate. Looking at current conditions around the region, the fog has lifted. A little bit of light rain reported this hour in Kapuskasing, but otherwise a mix of sun and cloud, exactly as we expected. Highs today near 20 degrees in Sault Ste. Marie, Sudbury, and North Bay. In Timmins and along the James Bay coast, cloudier and cooler today with scattered showers and highs from 13 in Attawapiskat and a high of 19 in the region today. Tonight, skies are expected to clear for most central and southern parts of the northeast, a low of 6 degrees in Chapleau and Kirkland Lake. The low will be about 10 degrees in Sault Ste. Marie and Sudbury. Overcast conditions and some lingering showers in the far north and around the coast. Lows tonight near 8 degrees on the coast. Tomorrow looks like highs in the low to mid 20s across the northeast region, but a late afternoon cloud or two could bring a risk of thunderstorms from the North Shore Algoma through to Sudbury and North Bay. And the time now is 12 past 8. The past few years have seen a lot of upheaval in the hockey world. Through lawsuits and big public discussions, people have been looking closer at many aspects of the sport and its culture. Now, the courts are taking a look at players in the Ontario Hockey League and the Western Hockey League. The Ontario Superior Court has approved an opt-in process for junior hockey players dating back to 1975. That's the year the Canadian Hockey League was formed. This court process would allow current and former players to seek compensation for any abuse or hazing they faced during their time in the league. This is different from a class action, as players will have to apply to be included in the process if they are a part of an affected group. Jerry Antman is a lawyer and partner with Toronto-based Kosky Minsky LLP, which is overseeing the claims, and we've reached him to learn more. Good morning.
2: Good morning.
0: What led your team to take on this case?
2: So, yeah, thank you for having me. I think the, you know, like any of these type of cases where there's abuse, especially abuse that is alleged to have occurred when someone was a minor, we feel these cases are incredibly important. And, you know, again, like any of these cases, all that it takes is someone who suffered being brave enough to come and talk to us and seek advice. So we did that, and we're now at the point where we have this opt-in process like you described.
0: And so you were approached then by someone who says there was a problem. They did suffer either hazing or abuse of some kind. Without disclosing any personal information, what kinds of stories have you been hearing from people who are coming forward?
2: So some of the things that we are hearing are frankly probably too graphic for to be described. But you know, we've heard stories of widespread physical and sexual abuse that occurred you know, on team property, at team events. And those are the type of cases that we suspect are going to be the ones that that are going to get compensation.
0: How widespread an issue, based on the number of people who have come forward and the stories that they have shared with you, how widespread an issue do you believe this could be?
2: I think that most Ontarians would And you know, most people who follow junior hockey would be shocked at how widespread this is. I think at the end of the day, though, the court has set up this opt-in process. So I suspect that at some point over the course of the next 10 months, we're really going to truly find out how widespread of an issue it was and is.
0: Now, how will this process work for people who come forward?
2: Sure. So the first step in the process is anyone who played junior hockey from 1975 onward can reach out to our firm and get advice about their specific circumstances. That initial conversation or conversations with my firm will be completely confidential. And if someone ultimately does decide to opt into the process, the process has been designed to be confidential. So what that means is that the process will include us filing, court documents. Those court documents will be anonymized, so any person reading them would not be able to identify what player we are talking about. And then ultimately, if the cases do not settle, then they would proceed to trial. And there are certain protections that we can also seek at trial to protect confidentiality, such as confidentiality orders or sealing orders.
0: Now, who is the respondent in these cases? Individuals, leagues? Who is responding to these claims?
2: So the Section 7 plan, which is what it was called when it was ordered by the Ontario Superior Court, allows us to name the leagues. So the Canadian Hockey League, the Ontario League, and the Western League. And then there will be individual cases against each individual team. So, for example, if we hear from someone who played for the Sudbury Wolves, the defendants in that case would be the Sudbury Wolves, the Ontario League, and the Canadian League.
0: What would a player have to do to support a claim?
2: So

0: that evidence might not be present.
1: Now, you say that compensation would come from respondents, including potentially the Canadian Hockey League, the Ontario Hockey League, named as possible defendants. In terms of compensation, is that going to happen on a case-by-case basis, or will this be paid out in the way that a class action would be?
0: So it's a good question. This is quite different than the way that a class action works. Each person's claim is going to be assessed on their own merit. So to give you an example, if someone who played for the Barrie Colts alleges that they were abused and they're not successful in their claim, that has nothing to do with whether somebody can be successful with a claim against the Barrie Colts or against the Sudbury Wolves or any other OHL team. So each claim is going to be assessed on its own merit.
1: With respect to the potential respondents in this claim, what, if anything, have you heard from organizations like the CHL or the OHL or individual teams or anyone else at this point?
0: So this process has actually been going on for quite some time. This Section 7 plan, as I described, is something that was litigated by our firm and by the leagues. So the leagues have been participating in this process, and the court has made a bunch of orders at this point that require the teams to publicize notice. So the teams are all required to post information to spread the word about this claims process, similar to what my firm did on our website earlier this week.
1: Now, what is the goal here? What are you trying to achieve through this process?
0: So I think the goal is twofold. I think the first goal is to make sure that anybody who played junior hockey after 1975 is informed of their rights and can make an informed decision about what this process looks like, whether they meet the definition for abuse, and can make, again, an informed choice on whether they want to participate. And ultimately, the end goal in any of these type of cases is for people who were abused as children, because, again, junior hockey players, when they are drafted into the Ontario and Western Leagues, are children, for them to obtain compensation for abuse that they suffered when they were playing or when they were part of teams in major junior hockey.
1: Hmm. A lot of people hearing this are not former players. What do you want the average listener to take away from this conversation?
0: That this type of abuse that has been alleged and is being alleged by people who are going to come forward, by all accounts, is still going on. Perhaps, different than what it was in the 70s, 80s, and 90s. But, to be vigilant, to, spread the word about this process to people who they may have known or they knew played junior hockey. And really to just, be vigilant about the types of things that we have presented evidence on to date.
1: We have to leave it there, Jerry, but thank you very much for this.
0: You're welcome.
1: That was Jerry Antman. He is a lawyer and partner with KM Law in Toronto. Yesterday afternoon, CBC received a statement from the Canadian Hockey League on this matter. It says, in part, that a prior class action on this matter did not get certified in the courts, but the CHL and its teams supported the court's work to create this opt-in process. It says the league and the teams are posting the notice of the process on their sites as per requirements, but it cannot comment on any specific allegations while the matter is before the courts. If current or former players in the OHL wish to start a legal claim through this process, they must contact Antman's team by April the 6th, 2027. We're coming up to

0: 24 minutes past 8 here on Morning North. And we're turning now to a pretty hot topic. U.S. President Donald Trump's executive order declaring a name change for Lake Ontario. And it is making a lot of waves. The U.S. president says it should now be called Lake America. We've seen the move before when Trump started calling the Gulf of Mexico the Gulf of America. Manitoba Premier Wab Kanu described the president's latest move this way.
1: You know when like a rock band is really over the hill and you see them like in a casino playing some song from like 50 years ago? I think that's the part of Donald Trump's presidency we're at now. Like he thought he had a real hit, a real golden oldie with the Gulf of Mexico, and he's trying to bring back that. He's trying to play the hits for his base. But I think everybody here thinks it's a little sad and it's not his best work.
0: And while it might not be the president's best work, Lake Ontario does appear in some pretty notable songs and some obscure ones, too. Here's a musical water sample.

In reverse order, that was Canadian rock jazz fusion vocalist Gino Vannelli. We also heard Blue Rodeo, Gord Downie, Dear Landlord, and Gordon Lightfoot. Some of those are familiar names, but here's a band you might not have heard of. This is Toronto band Blimp Rock and their song Lake Ontario Lifeguards.

0: That was Lake Ontario Lifeguards by the band Blimp Rock. And they recorded that in 2013, well before President Trump's executive order changing the name of Lake Ontario to Lake America. Though Trump's order does not oblige other countries or their musicians or anyone else to follow suit. We're coming up to news time with Kate Rutherford, but there are a few things happening around our region this weekend as August comes to a close.
1: Hey, this is Marilyn from Matechewan First Nation. Just to let you know, Matechewan First Nation is holding its annual powwow August 29th and 30th on the First Nation at the Community Hall. Rough camping spaces are available. 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A sunrise ceremony will be held Saturday and Sunday mornings at 6 a.m. A powwow teaching will be held in front of the teepee on Saturday morning at 10:30 a.m. Featuring host drum from Golden Lake, Kitchisip Rinne, co-host drum Ironstone, youth drum Indian Road, and invited drums Ghost Mountain and Standing Pine Singers. So end the summer by enjoying the traditional sounds at Matechewan First Nations annual powwow.
2: 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See you there. Bye.
0: And thank you very much for those calls. Terry and Marilyn gave us the details of those events through our talkback line. And if there's an upcoming event we should know about, you can do exactly what they did. Call it in. 1-800-461-1138. It's 8:30.
3: This is CBC News. From our studio in Sudbury, good morning. I'm Kate Rutherford. Players in the Ontario Hockey League who were victims of abuse in the form of hazing may be eligible for compensation. The Ontario Superior Court has approved an opt-in process for junior hockey players in the OHL and WHL dating back to 1975. It would allow current and former players to seek compensation for abuse or hazing they faced during their time in the leagues. Jerry Antman is the Toronto-based lawyer whose firm is overseeing the claims. He says this process is different from a class action since players will have to apply to be included.
4: They would have to describe the nature and extent of the abuse that they suffered, as well as the impact that that abuse had on them, both in the short term as children, and then now, you know, into adulthood.
3: Antman says the Canadian Hockey League and teams the players were part of would be listed as defendants in each case. Players have until April 6, 2027 to start a legal claim. Municipal candidates all across the province are now nominated and certified in the 2026 election. You may have already started seeing their ads and other campaign material. But in the age of AI, you may also be asking yourself, what's real? CBC's Gabrielle Houston has more on the use of AI in campaigning.
5: In Sudbury, Bob Johnston is running for mayor. Some of his posters feature cartoons of himself, smiling as he fills potholes or drives past the Big Nickel. He says he used AI to make them.
6: Went for gas yesterday and a guy asked me, he goes, can I keep that election sign and put it up in my garage afterwards? And I said, sure.
5: But Sudbury teacher Brady Chartier says he's concerned about AI's effects on media literacy. Chartier says he's seen some ads circulating online and worries that politicians using AI validates others to use it.
7: I am a little concerned for what that might bring to Canadian politics.
5: Andrea Lawler is a political science professor at McMaster University. She says there aren't any policies right now that govern how AI is used in elections. She says governments should give some clarity about how AI can be used.
7: And I think at minimum, that looks like disclosure statements when AI is used in election advertising. And it may go beyond that.
5: When Johnston was asked if he'd be comfortable putting AI disclosures on signs like his, he said his signs were a, quote, one-shot deal. Gabrielle Houston, CBC News, Ottawa.
3: Still with artificial intelligence, three Northern Ontario projects related to AI are getting a federal funding boost. Ottawa announced the investment this week of more than $600,000. The money is being shared among the Northwestern Ontario Innovation Centre in Thunder Bay, Kinmetrics in Sudbury, and the Muskoka Lakes Chamber of Commerce. Evan Solomon is the federal minister of artificial intelligence and digital innovation.
8: What we're doing with our overall national AI strategy, which is AI for all, build trust, create opportunity, and build sovereign control. And this is the opportunity, creating opportunities for small, medium-sized companies and young people to get the opportunity to innovate and work.
3: Funds being invested at the Innovation Center will support its Youth Tech Impact Program. Meanwhile, Kinmetrics in Sudbury will be developing an AI-powered physical rehabilitation tool, and the Muskoka Lakes Chamber of Commerce funding is going to help with information sharing. Premier Doug Ford was in Northern Ontario on Thursday to celebrate the first accessing of nickel ore at Glencore's Onaping Depth project in Sudbury. The company says the project using the old Craig mine is the result of nearly $2 billion worth of investments that will provide a significant new source of high-grade nickel ore until 2040 and beyond. Zachary Mayer is the VP of operations at Glencore in Sudbury. He says the project created plenty of jobs and will continue to provide work moving forward.
9: Well, over the last several years during project construction, we've had over 7,000 workers and contractors touch this mine. In an ongoing, sustaining way, you know, over the next couple of years, we're probably over 400 employees. That doesn't include all the indirect jobs from the suppliers, contractors, consultants that also are, you know, employed as a result of this new operation.
3: Mayer says when up and running, the Onaping Depth project is projected to produce 1 million tons of ore per year. That's your CBC News. To this hour, I'm Kate Rutherford. For the latest information, visit our website at cbc.ca/Sudbury or download the CBC News app. National and international news is coming up at the top of the hour here on CBC Radio 1. I'll be back at 9:30 with a local news and weather update.
0: Thank you very much, Kate. And the theme on the game today, the carnival game we play in the summertime, was change, and things will change again next week. I will no longer be with you as host. Marcus Schwabe will be back with the team on Monday, but we have a big, big thank you to shout out to everyone who helped us tell our stories on Morning North this week. Technical operations by Martha Dillman and Warren Schlote.
3: The producer of Morning North, Warren Schlote.
0: Our CBC Sudbury reporters this week in alphabetical order were Brendan Connor,
3: Alex Flood,
0: Faith Greco,
3: Marjan Massoum,
0: Gabrielle Houston,
3: Jonathan Mignot,
0: and Kate Rutherford.
3: A big thank you as well to Up North host Jonathan Pinto and producer of Up North, Bridget Yard.
0: Our executive producer is Kim Garrity. I am Jessica Pope in for Marcus Schwabe.
3: I'm Kate Rutherford.
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0: Thank you for listening to Morning North. As ever, it has been a pleasure and a privilege to be with you. Marcus will be back again with the team on Monday.

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1: I'm Emil Niazi in for El Amin Abdel Mahmoud. 25 years ago, the R&B world lost Aaliyah, a.k.a. Baby Girl, an artist who performed

0: And my boss, Mark Brazil, at 70's Show, was so good to me. He said, you got to go do this. Mm-hmm. You have a job here. If for some reason it doesn't work out, but I think it's going to. And I will be forever thankful to him because I really couldn't say no to that, you know?
1: Yeah. You slap down what I call the little hater that sits on your shoulder and tells you, no, that's not the thing that you should be doing. Like that thing that just wants you to not take the risk.
0: Yeah.
1: Yeah.
0: Yeah. The little hater. I like that.
1: Yeah. It's not mine. It belongs to Jay Smooth.
0: Okay.
1: So one of your best known characters in that universe, the SNL universe, was MacGruber.
0: Yes.
1: I've heard you weren't initially sold on the whole idea of that character.
0: Right.
1: What do you remember about the pitch? And I understand it was John and Jorma.
0: Yorma. Yeah. Mm-hmm. So Yorma Taconi, who's one of the members of the Lonely Island, mm-hmm. Whenever he would write usually with Andy and Akiva, and then he'd come over with me and my buddy John Solomon every once in a while just to like switch it up. And he kept pitching this. He's like, this is MacGyver's little brother who's like not as good at it as MacGyver. And we kept saying,
1: he's got a bit of a Wile E. Coyote vibe. I'll tell you that.
0: Yes. For sure. There are definite similarities. But I don't know. It didn't seem like too much to me because I think at that point we were thinking about it as a sketch, just mm-hmm. a live sketch. So we just kept, I think John and I both just kept saying, yeah, maybe let's try something else this week. And after he just kept pitching it, mm-hmm. also like Wile E. Coyote, Yorma Taconi. So eventually, like just to get him to shut up, we were like, okay, let's write this thing.
2: That bomb is set to detonate in 20 seconds. What do we do, MacGruber?
3: Everybody stay calm. We're going to make it out of here. Just do exactly as I say. Casey, hand me that paperclip.
2: You got it.
3: Jojo, that dog turd.
4: What?
3: The dog turd right by your foot.
2: 10 seconds.
3: You heard her, Jojo. Give me the dog turd.
2: Give him the dog turd.
4: You give him the dog turd.
3: Yeah, Casey, give me the dog turd.
2: No, I can't. I'm keeping count. 3 seconds.
3: Fine. I'll get the dog turd. I just hope I have enough time to...
0: We had a fun time writing it, and it seemed fine. I was kind of surprised that it went so well at the table read, mm-hmm. and then we shot it in the audience seemed to like it, but I don't think any of us thought like, oh, we've got a franchise here. I think we just kind of moved on and something made us do a second one a couple months later. And then we started realizing, oh, we could have fun with this doing different things. And then the big deal was when Pepsi asked Lorne mm-hmm. to do an SNL commercial and Lorne asked us to do it. Mm-hmm. And I don't think Pepsi was super excited about it. So right. then they said like, oh, no. Okay, maybe we don't want to do this ad with you. And Lorne came in and he said, you know what? We're still going to make the ad
1: and just make it
0: so good that they can't say no. So we brought in Richard Dean Anderson, who was really awesome and fun to
1: so funny.
0: I mean, he's the whole reason this exists anyway. And made one that Pepsi did then agree to run as a Super Bowl ad. And that was how everything started.
5: There you go. That's the first part of guest host Garvia Bailey's conversation with comedian and actor Will Forte. Coming up, more with Will. He will tell you about his time on Saturday Night Live and about working with SNL creator and Canadian Lorne Michaels. Also, he'll tell you about producing a new show that stars his mom, Patty Forte, trying her hand at improv and sketch comedy. And hey, if you're enjoying this conversation with Will and you want to hear more conversations with funny people, this might be a good time to let you know we have an entire archive of conversations on our podcast feed. You might want to check out a recent chat with Hannah Einbinder, who will tell you about playing Ava on Hacks and reflect on the show's last season. You can find that on our podcast, Q with Tom Power. More with Will Forte right after this.

0: Ever heard the name slushy noobs? If you haven't, please join me in saying it now for the very first time. It's really fun. Slushy noobs. There you go. This name might be already familiar to you if you spend a lot of time on the internet or you're under the age of 25. Slushy noobs is the name of Martin Andreasevich and Hamza Elamad's YouTube channel. And since starting it together in 2023, they have built an audience of over 3 million people across their social media platforms. They're kind of like a live-action, pure-hearted Beavis and Butthead. They've done everything together, from mukbangs, which are those videos where you watch someone eat a somewhat concerning amount of food in one sitting, to boxing matches, to art exhibitions, even geocaching on rollerblades, all while recording videos and making each other laugh. But earlier this summer, they embarked on perhaps their most ambitious project to date. Last month, they went on a Canada-wide tour, live streaming across the country to show some of its most overlooked places and classic tourist spots. After hitting Quebec City, Dawson City, and a few places in between, they joined guest host Garvia Bailey to talk about their approach, their work, and what they've learned about this country. They had a ton of fun. Here's their conversation.
1: Hamza and Martin, how's it going?
2: It's good. Thank you for having us.
3: We are really cool people.
2: And that's a really good
1: You just heard your whole thing,
3: that was
1: right?
3: Really cool.
2: That's good.
3: I want to talk to them. I want to talk to them right now.
2: Where are they?
1: Who are these great guys doing this incredible work? You know, for people that don't know your channel, I find it, I think it's hard to describe. I've tried to describe it to some folks that are like, who are these guys? But it captures a lot of what Gen Z is looking for online. You've got video game play-alongs and deadpan humor and absurdity and all those things. But you're also striving towards something that is unique to just you two, to just who you are. But I want to know how you would describe what you do. I'm going to start with you, Martin.
3: The best way, and I think we're still learning how to describe it to people, but I think the easiest way to put it is we are two best friends just trying to make each other laugh.
1: Nice.
3: And make the videos that we want to make.
4: What's up, guys? We're at Comic-Con. We're here, and we're not trying to make a scene. We're trying to stay incognito, so we're blending in. And also, we're on shrooms.
2: Good way to put it. I would also add a word I've been finding myself using more is we're trying to bring a chalantness to things.
3: Mm-hmm.
2: The opposite of the nonchalant, of course, the common word is...
1: Everything is chalant.
2: Yeah,
3: yes.
2: A little effort, whether that means effort in friendship or in emotion, you know, having fun, getting outside. It's a really low bar. And for us, we're more than happy to meet people there.
1: You know what? When you're in like this kind of business, you're either really super aware of the audience and what they want, and because you're just doing things for, you know, what the two of you love, like and hoping that other people come along. But I wonder what your approach is. Are you thinking about the audience? What do you want the audience to come away with?
3: To some extent, but we actually talked about that today.
2: And I think a good way I'd put it, we like to give people what they need, not what they want necessarily. So when it comes to content, to me, I find it the most enjoyable when I'm, you know, there's someone I can go to regardless of what they're putting out or what time of year or what's going on, that they are kind of like crafting meals for me.
3: Yeah, I think it's like a trust us sort of thing where, and I think that's how we've built like a community. It's just
2: hold your hand.
3: Yeah, let us hold your hand. Come along for the ride. Like, we'll have a great time regardless.
2: Yeah.
3: Things, we might hit hiccups along the way. It's not going to be the most, you know, might not be the most overproduced video. It might, you know, but it'll be fun. It's a journey. I think that's what we like to shine light on, is like the journey in everything.
1: You know, Martin, I feel like there's this like super authentic thing about you guys, which is kind of like, it's almost like an oxymoron in the world of like, because you live online.
3: Mm-hmm.
1: And it's, you know, and socials and all those things, they can easily feel contrived, but there's something about what y'all are doing that feels very authentic. And I wonder if about that benchmark, like when you set out to do a video, are you thinking about, oh, I have to be off? Like, it's a weird question, I know, but does authenticity come easily to you, like that feeling, like
3: getting- yeah. I think the easiest way to come across, I mean, you cannot be like 100% authentic. No one's 100% authentic in front of a camera.
1: Sure.
3: You know what I mean? You're not 100% authentic when you're on FaceTime call with your like
1: grandparents. Even when you're on this microphone.
3: Right. You know what I mean? So for us, I think the thing that how we control it in a way is like, let's put ourselves in scenarios where you can't help but be authentic. New experiences is how you see our raw emotion.
5: You can drink it fast. You can drink it slow. But your lips must touch the snarly toe. Just your lips. No teeth, no tongue, no tongue. Scar, it's up to you. Stay back, please.
2: Oh, yeah, sorry. How you feeling?
3: Not good, bro.
2: Hammer time?
3: The more I think about it, the fact, why is it so curled and, like, decrepit?
2: Ugh. Our squatter.
3: I swear I just had a piece of the toe in my mouth.
2: Bro, you didn't.
3: Did you guys do the toe shot?
1: How long has it been that you guys have been doing this together? Because after a while, with any partnership, mm-hmm. you kind of stop laughing at their jokes as yeah. much as like, and you stop, it's just like, uh-huh, yeah, that's funny.
3: I think we're both getting funnier.
1: I like that.
3: I don't know. I just like, as you get older, you're getting like, more experience in the world, so it's like more things to reference and pull from. Also, right. We spend a lot of time together, so there's like we have like a million inside jokes about everything, and it's just like.
2: And we shop around for other people, and if they're better hangs, but it always comes back.
3: Yeah, it always comes back
2: you to can't. Just making each other laugh. It's because there's not much better out there.
1: Let's talk about the tour. So, what sparked this idea to want to head across the country, and record yourselves just interacting with not just the country, but with the people, which is really the country. Hamza.
2: Yes. So it started actually a while ago, maybe about 2 years ago. And I had a bit of an idea of like our take on IShowSpeed and how he travels around and gets involved in different cultures and things like that. But from our perspective, and at the end of the day, like the biggest, how do I say this? Unique factor about everything we do is us. So even if we just took someone else's format, but it's like, it's us instead, it's still exciting for us because we just want to see our take on it. And then from there, we kind of added some toppings to it about how we could kind of deliver a more intimate message and kind of a bit of a Anthony Bourdain approach to it.
1: Yeah.
2: Not as maybe pretentious as yeah. Anthony Bourdain.
3: Whoa, what's this? What are you teaching people about?
6: So we got the bears. We got a grizzly bear here.
3: Grizzly bear skull. And I'm going to go fact for fact with you. Did you know that the grizzly bear can actually also be blue?
1: Yeah, I think that it was really interesting that you did pick places that I think an average Canadian, like going to St. Laube, Manitoba, mm-hmm. for example. What prompted you to say visit
3: You just get a better sense because at the end of the day, you go to Vancouver, you go to Montreal, you go to Toronto. Mm-hmm. It's going to kind of feel roughly the sure. same. As soon as you go like 6 hours north of Whitehorse, though, you're in the depths of the Yukon. Mm-hmm. You know, you're in Dawson City, Yukon. And there's more unique characters out there, unique people with unique stories. You know, we want all of that because it just makes for greater experience yeah. overall.
2: And two other things that you get as a byproduct is that the people who live there get to be represented and have something cool happening, you know, coming to them instead of always being the ones going to larger cities. And then vice versa, people from larger cities will go out to either find us live or after the fact watching what we did yeah. and get inspired to visit smaller mm-hmm. towns and get them at the house.
1: Yeah, the way that you do it is so charming. Tell me what your favorite spot was.
2: I
1: yeah.
2: hate this question because it's all so good.
3: I feel like mine, Yukon.
2: Was
3: I
2: like Dawson City. You did like the Yukon a lot. I can actually back
3: beautiful.
2: That up.
3: It was just yeah. a beautiful place because, I don't know, I think most Canadians, I think they think of Yukon and it's like, it's just like freezing cold up there.
1: Mm-hmm. It's gorgeous.
3: It's already
1: up there.
3: Cold probably where they live and they're like, why would I ever go to Yukon? But it's gorgeous.
1: Yeah.
3: Yeah.
2: I think maybe Salt Spring for me, or it's close with Trinity, Newfoundland. I just love the combination of being by the water with some sort of mountain or hilly scape.
1: Mm-hmm. What about the interactions, the people that you met? Who would be standouts in your
2: I think
1: trip
2: I'd go
1: across?
2: Salt Spring on that again for me personally.
3: Mm-hmm.
2: Some of the people that we were scheduled to meet for the stream, as well as just the people who live there, I feel like they embody Slushy Noobs a lot on that yeah. island. Just free to do them, they're
3: they
2: themselves.
3: Do whatever they want.
2: Yeah.
3: It kind of feels like
2: that's okay.
3: Yeah. And it was kind of interesting because people who live in like Vancouver, they were like, I've literally never been to Salt Spring Island.
2: This is
3: and you brought me here. Mm-hmm. And they had a great time. So,
1: yeah. Hamza, I wanna point out one situation that I noticed, and I wonder if it was you being overwhelmed, or you just being you, or you in character. So you're in Dawson, and you guys are learning the can-can.
2: Oh my god!
1: And you're about to perform with the cartwheels, the leg kicks. Mm-hmm. You're with the can-can girls. You've got your personas. It's awesome. But you're standing there while it's all happening and you look like a deer in headlights. You're just frozen on the stage with your hand over your mouth, just slightly like this. And I thought, oh, is he okay? Were you okay?
2: I was okay.
1: Okay.
2: I can say now I was always okay.
7: First one.
8: Hello!
9: Hello, everybody!
2: Sometimes something will just hit me. Maybe it's just a crushing moment of realization of where am I, what's happening. Maybe I've just been disassociating the whole day and that's just where I woke up. And it's like I just woke up out of bed right there. Mm-hmm. It just takes me a second. Like, oh, this dress is mine. This makeup's mine.
3: Well, I have to reiterate because we don't know the full details of what we were going to do.
1: Oh, so when you go into these scenarios, you're not sure what's going to happen.
2: We don't know. We don't know.
3: You know, and I even advocated for that even more so because I feel like you get a more authentic version of us when we don't really know what's going on because we can react. So you really got Hamza in the headlights.
1: I wanted to give you a motherly hug at that moment.
3: Thank
1: in that
3: you, I
1: moment,
3: that.
1: I was on to crawl into the.
2: It might have been the blush on my face.
1: Yeah. It might have been the blush. It could have been. Hamza, you moved to Canada back in 2017 from the US. You and your family were worried about deportation. There was the Trump administration's Muslim ban. You were from Yemen originally. Mm-hmm. And now you're on track to being a Canadian citizen, which is so cool.
2: Very exciting.
1: I think you touched on it just there about being taught something about Canada through this.
2: Mm-hmm.
1: Did you get a deeper sense?
2: I really did. Actually, as soon as I got back, I had to get to studying for my Canadian citizenship test, which I just took.
1: And
2: I think I did well. I think I passed.
3: He was just recounting some of the
2: facts
3: things that
2: morning,
3: he's learned, which I didn't even know. So I'm like, okay, dang. Like,
2: there's a building
3: like
2: called
3: Canada
2: the Simcoe building. And I learned about Simcoe and what he did and for abolishing slavery. And I didn't know about the loyalists who came up to New Brunswick and the black loyalists who went to Sierra Leone. It is really impressive, even just watching the relationship between Canada and the U.S. I think would be helpful for everybody from Canada or the U.S. Just a little brush up to know, you know, these people try to take us over in 1812.
3: Yeah.
2: You know, you got to keep in mind. I didn't know that. And also knowing how the indigenous were there for us at every step. Even though we kind of were bogus or, you know, the head tax and how we, you know, which was crazy to me that Canada required you to study this, the good and the bad, for someone to become a citizen, which was
3: I want you to
2: really
3: be aware
2: impressive.
3: Of it in general, the history. Yeah. Which I appreciate that a lot. I think that's really important.
1: And the love for Canada does come out in this series. It has been so much fun hanging out with you and getting to know you a little bit. And all the best for your next adventure.
2: Thank you very much.
1: Yeah, it's been great.
2: It's been a blast. I don't want to take these headphones off.
3: Yeah.
2: I
3: could sit
2: here
3: for time flies when you're having fun. That's what they
2: actually
3: say.
2: Yeah,
3: so, yeah,
2: so
3: thank
2: true.
3: You so much for having us.
2: Fun.
1: You're CBC now.
3: Yes. I'm going to go around
2: CBC
3: and
2: down.
3: Tell people that now.
0: They're actually still here. Martin, Hamza, you guys can leave now. You can leave anytime. That was guest host Garvia Bailey's conversation with Slushy Noobs, a.k.a. Martin Andreasevich and Hamza El Ahmad. You can find them on YouTube, social media, or pretty much anywhere online. And that's it for the show today. Q This Week was produced by Simi Bassi, Ben Edwards, Nathan Chizin, Zian Iros, Vanessa Greco, Vanessa Nigro, Liv Pasquarelli, Adriel Smiley, Catherine Stockhausen, and Caitlin Swan. Our digital team is Vivian Rashad, Kenneth Collins, and March Mercanti. Our production assistant is Zoe Morris. Sam Hashimi is our engineer. Our director is Glory Amatayo. Our senior producer is Matthew Murphy. Beza Seifa is our executive producer. I'm Talia Schlanger, and it's been a blast to sit in here for Tom Power. Thanks for listening. I'll see you next time.
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11: I'm Emil Niazi in for Elamine Abdel Mahmoud. 25 years ago, the R&B world lost Aaliyah, a.k.a. Baby Girl, an artist who profoundly changed the sound of the genre and pop music. 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
12: From CBC News, The World This Hour, I'm Pep Philpott. Some encouraging economic news from Statistics Canada. It has released its second quarter GDP numbers, and they show the economy grew at a healthy rate of 3.3% on an annualized basis, driven largely by increased exports. Peter Armstrong has more.
13: It'd be hard to draw up a better report than this. The headline is that higher energy prices gave Canadian oil producers more money because they're getting more value for what they export. But there's a lot more here than just oil, right? This is the biggest increase we've seen in exports in 3 years. Along with oil, we saw an increase in metal products exported. Industrial machinery and equipment went out as well. But the biggest individual increase in exports was to passenger cars and light trucks. Those were up 27%. Certainly not what we were expecting in the midst of a trade war. A lot of that over the auto industry. But broadly speaking, business investment was up. Household spending rose. At the same time, household savings was up as income grew more than spending. And this, I think, will be the talking point of the day. StatCan revised the last quarter growth from 0.0% to 0.1%, which means instead of a very small contraction, we saw a very small gain last quarter. Peter Armstrong, CBC News, Toronto.
12: Norway is mourning the death of King Harald V. Europe's oldest monarch was 89 years old. Harald leaves behind a 35-year legacy on the throne. Willie Lowry has more.
14: A red flag high above Oslo Palace flutters in the wind as it is slowly lowered to half-mast. Norway's longtime king, Harald V, has died. The 89-year-old ruled Norway for 35 years and helped modernize the monarchy. He broke with centuries of tradition when in 1968 he married Sonja Haraldsson, a commoner. He was also an avid sportsman, competing in 3 Olympics. But in later years, his reign was marred by family scandals. His daughter-in-law, Crown Princess Mette Marit, has been linked to the late convicted sex offender Jeffrey Epstein. Merritt's name was mentioned in documents released by the U.S. Department of Justice earlier this year. Flags at Buckingham Palace have also been lowered in honor of King Harald, who was a distant relative of King Charles. Willie Lowry, CBC News, London.
12: Canada is extending its Ebola-related border restrictions for another month. They were due to expire tomorrow. The measure restricts entry into Canada for some East and Central African countries. This comes as the Ebola outbreak in the Democratic Republic of Congo continues to spread. Health officials say the deadly virus has now been detected in 2 more regions. In today's update, authorities say there are close to 5,800 cases, including 2,800 deaths. The World Health Organization says the crisis remains out of control and is expected to become the deadliest Ebola outbreak ever. Here at home, an elderly Yellowknife woman says she spent 6 months and thousands of dollars searching for answers about her failing health. Clinics in the Northwest Territories repeatedly dismissed her symptoms, but a trip south finally revealed the diagnosis. Sloane Bugra has more.
15: I knew I was in trouble.
16: Mary Rose Blackdeck is 69 years old. Her health is in decline. From muscle cramps and weakness to falling, breaking her foot, and the right side of her body nearly paralyzed. For 6 months, Blackdeck made the rounds of Yellowknife clinics. They told her she was healthy and just needed sleeping pills.
15: I lost faith in our medical community.
16: What they apparently missed is life-changing. She has the neurodegenerative disease, amyotrophic lateral sclerosis, or ALS, diagnosed in Edmonton after paying $6,000 out of pocket to get there. There is no neurologist to diagnose people with ALS in the territory, and cases are not tracked. The NWT health authorities say they cannot comment on specific cases and that they are working with private neurologists in Alberta who sometimes visit Yellowknife. Sloane Bugra, CBC News, Yellowknife.
12: And that is your World This Hour. For CBC News, I'm Pat Philpott.
17: Now the weather for today. Sunny near Lake Superior, becoming a mix of sun and cloud to the east, and then by Highway 144, mostly cloudy. The far north will be cloudy with a chance of showers and a bit of wind. Highs from 13 to 21. Tonight, cloudy with a chance of showers from James Bay down to Timmins. South of there, partly cloudy or clear. Lows tonight from plus 4 to 12 degrees. Tomorrow, sunny to a mix of sun and cloud in most areas. Cloudy in the far north and along the south of the listening area, along with a chance of showers or thunderstorms along Highway 17 corridor. Highs from 19 to 23.
11: So when it comes to the great female R&B artists of the 90s, there are a few names that always get mentioned. There's Brandy and Monica, Beyoncé, Mary J. Blige, and of course, Aaliyah. She was one of the most influential artists of her time, and this week marks 25 years since her tragic death. Today on the show, we mark her legacy. I'm Emile Niazi, sitting in for El Amin Abdel Mahmoud. This is Commotion. Professor Mark Anthony Neal, DJ Lene Denise, and Huda Hassan are here. Welcome back to Commotion.
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19: Having me.
18: Thank
19: you.
11: So today we are looking back at the ways that Aaliyah shaped the sound of R&B and pop, and what better place to start than right here.

0: You know, it's a bit scary for me because I have this feeling that Aaliyah and I were in the air at the same time, because I was flying from California to South Africa for the first time, to the continent for the first time. And when I landed, I saw all over South African newspapers, Durban newspapers, Aaliyah died in a plane crash, right? And clearly she wasn't dead before I got on the plane, you know? And so two things happened for me. It's just like, I too have a deep fear of flying. And it was deep that she had all this, like these dreams and this kind of fear. And I think people know, but then also the other thing is like learning, to Huda's point, that she had become a global figure because Durban was mourning. People were grieving, you know? And I was like, oh, so, you know, it was one of those times I was like, oh, this is a diasporic connection. This woman made an impact, you know, so that's what came up for me.
1: Mark, before we go, I know it's so difficult considering everything that we've talked about, but if you had to sum up her legacy, what would you say?
2: She would have been our multi-hyphenate, the first of her generation really to achieve that. You often wonder when people die prematurely, the opportunities they allow. So does Jay-Z become Jay-Z if Tupac and Biggie are still walking the earth? And does Beyoncé achieve the level of success that she has if Aaliyah is still walking the earth and doing everything creatively that she did? You know, it's one of those questions that will remain unanswered. And the fact that we can go back and look at just three albums and a couple of album soundtracks and think about definitively the way that she impacted not just Black culture, but American pop culture and increasingly global pop culture is about all that we need to say about why Aaliyah is important and why we needed to have this conversation today.
1: Yes, I really love that. Huda, 30 seconds to you. Where do you see her influence showing up in pop music today?
3: She's everywhere. She is the citation in so many ways. Beyoncé and Destiny's Child were, you know, quite literally a part of that legacy. But The Weeknd, Keke Palmer, Tinashe, Jhené Aiko, Sid, even Drake, who's taken it way too far by, you know, wanting to have her face and body tattooed on him, which is Drake, you know, he's a little bit of a goofy. But it makes you think about the fact that so many revered artists who became, there's so many artists who just continue to become even more popular posthumously. And Aaliyah's really in that category with so many other 90s artists like Kurt Cobain, Tupac, and Biggie, right? Essence Fest just recently did a massive tribute to Aaliyah in collaboration with Missy Elliott that included a lot of the younger girlies who, again, we can see that thread and that connection directly back to the legacy of Aaliyah, including Normani, Chloe Bailey, Ryan Destiny, and so many others. So Aaliyah's always, she's always still in the charts and in popular culture, even though she's not here with us.
1: 100%. I so appreciate all of you being here and having this conversation with us.
3: Thank you, Amir.
0: Thank you.
2: Thank you.
1: Mark Anthony Neal is the James B. Duke Distinguished Professor of African and African American Studies at Duke University. Lene Denise is an acclaimed DJ and PhD candidate at Goldsmith University of London in the Department of Visual Culture. She was in Amsterdam. And Huda Hassan is a writer and culture critic from Toronto, now based in New York City. And that's it for the show today. I'm Amil Niazi, sitting in for El Amin Abdel Mahmoud. El Amin is back on Monday. 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
4: From the CBC Newsroom in Sudbury, I'm Kate Rutherford. Students at Bishop Bello School in Moosonee will be able to return to in-class learning on September 8th. They'll begin the school year with virtual learning because there was no principal. But the Northeastern Catholic District School Board announced that a retired teacher, Jackie Fredrickson, has signed a short-term contract. On August 14th, the board said the safe operation of the school required more staffing and support in a letter to parents, so students would have to begin learning virtually. The City of Greater Sudbury says Ottawa's Francophone Community Immigration Pilot has been a great success in Sudbury and that Ottawa is expanding the program. A news release says Ottawa is giving the city 40 more spaces, bringing the community's 2026 numbers from 45 to 85 people. Since launching in June 2025, the pilot program has helped local employers address workplace shortages by connecting them with skilled Francophone and bilingual workers in priority sectors. In the weather forecast, a mix of sun and cloud across the region this afternoon. A slight chance of showers in Sudbury, Timiskaming Shores, Kirkland Lake, and Timmins with highs of 19 to 22. On the James Bay coast, showers and highs reaching only around 15 degrees.

0: this audience picks the winner. Now here's a man who always makes space for laughs, Steve Madison.
1: Hey, hello, Canada. Thanks, Graham. Welcome back to the debaters. It is great to be back in Ottawa, Ontario. Ottawa. There are many prestigious collections here, but none more impressive than the Canadian National Collection of Insects, Arachnids, and Nematodes. This library is among the largest in the world, so I assume the bugs are organized using the EWI decimal system. Time now to meet two debaters who are a parasite for sore eyes. This comic listens to poetry on audiobook because she finds the format really speaks to her. It's Isabel Zotten. Come on out, Isabel. Isabel Zotten, making a triumphant entry, taking the podium to my left. And this comic quit playing Jenga after 10 blocks because that was all he could stand. Making his debater's debut, it's Montreal's Wassim El-Munzer. Wassim. Striding across the stage confidently to my right. Debaters, your topic is one that's absolutely pre-hysterical. Museums. Does visiting them make you smarter? Ottawa has so many museums, there's even a museum about Ottawa called the Bytown Museum. I wanted to see the exhibit about the construction on Bank Street. But unfortunately, the display isn't finished yet. Time now for a debate that won't exceed the statute of limitations. So, whereas their artifacts, displays, and exhibits offer interactive and engaging ways to learn, be it resolved that museums make you smarter. Isabel, you are arguing for this, please. You have 2 minutes, starting now. Isabel Zotten.
2: Now, there's only one piece of evidence that we need to know that museums make you smarter, and that is that Donald Trump is currently trying to ban them. I ask you, what is smarter? Is it having a high degree of mental ability? No. Is it having a large wealth of knowledge? Closer. It's being able to show off to strangers at parties with random, impressive sounding facts. Thank you. It's true. And where do we collect these fun and useless facts? A museum. And if you use big words like Babylonians or Mesopotamia or Xenomorph, that's like the party equivalent of having a master's degree. And if you combine a big word with the intellectual pièce de résistance, a date, say something like, Cathasia was a microcontinent that rifted off Gondwana during the late Paleozoic approximately 538.8 million years ago. Thank you. And it's your party now. Now I ask you, if museums didn't make you smarter, why would so many schools go to them on field trips? Now, when I went with my 10th grade class to the Royal Ontario Museum, did I learn about the incestuous royal families of Egypt? No. But did I learn that Martina Pellegrino, names have been changed to protect the innocent, was dating her cousin? Yes, I had never learned so much. You all have never learned so much. I learned all of that in a museum. Thank you.
1: Isabel Zotten, everybody. Yes. Thank you, Isabel. Now, insisting that a dumb person visiting museum exhibits rarely exhibits smarts, let's hear from Wassim El-Munzer.
3: Hey, I used to think, like a fool, museums made you smarter, and I would seek them out on my travels. Now, I don't want to brag. I've traveled all over the world to do comedy. Most of those places have been Ottawa. Last time I was here, I went to the Canadian Museum of History. I thought, here's a good chance to learn something. I walk right in. The guy at the front says, hey, where are you going? I said, I'm here to learn. He said, it's $24 plus tax. I said, would you look at that? I'm learning something already. I thought museums were free. I don't know. I went with good scholarly intentions. I walk in, I saw a 40-foot canoe. I said, my word. I wonder what the significance of that canoe is. And then I saw a little placard explaining it. It was a 900-word paragraph, and I was like, I don't care that much, I gotta be honest. I'm gonna assume it floated and move on with my day. It's homework, that's all it is. I've even been to the British Museum. The British Museum is free. I mean, they stole everything in the museum, so. Kind of makes sense, you know? I finally got to see all the stuff they looted from my parents' country of birth, which is Lebanon. You know, it's free to enter, you know? But when you leave, they ask for a donation. That's how they get you. As I was leaving the British Museum, three kids, they came up to me. Harry, Ron, Hermione, swaddled up to me, and they said, excuse me, sir, would you like to make a donation to the museum? I was like, I feel like I already did. Was that my grandmother's cutlery I saw back there? Thank you.
1: Well, see you in Munster, everybody. Woo! Yeah. All right, debaters. It is time now for the bare knuckle round. We're debating whether museums make you smarter. So here's an arrowheads up. If you stay tootin' calm and relaxed, you could T-Rex your opponent's argument by turning this segment into the irony age. Wow. After that one, the others will paleo in comparison. So let's see how this plays out starting now.
3: The word museum comes from the Greek museon, which means a seat of the muses or a place of contemplation dedicated to the muses, the nine Greek goddesses of the arts and sciences. You want to know when I learned that? My phone told me.
2: That may be true, but now, thanks to the rise of artificial intelligence, asking things of your phone is getting less and less reliable, okay? We need a return to, like, practical primary evidence, you know? Like, if I wanted to know about you instead of Googling you, I could go to the British Museum because they have your family photo album as part of their permanent display. And I would know for sure.
3: I just wish they had museums about cool stuff that we want to learn about. I looked at the museums, the Museum of War, Agriculture, Cold War, trees. Make a museum people want to go to. Reality TV museum. TikTok dance museum. Golden Retriever puppy museum. Monster truck appreciation museum.
2: I will say they did briefly in Ottawa have a temporary display called the Trucker Convoy. It was not popular. It was not popular. People didn't like it. Not very popular.
3: That's right. I forgot about that. I didn't read the placard.
1: All right. That seems like a good place to stop. That's the bare knuckle round, everybody. Time now for the firing line. In my hand, I have a list of questions on museums brought to you by the Royal Canadian Mint Museum. Royal Canadian Mint Museum, the only place in Canada where pennies are still worth something. I count that as an applause break, even if it was just one person. The Canada Agriculture and Food Museum here in Ottawa recently held an educational event where volunteers demonstrated how to do what? Isabel?
2: How to identify different types of wheat And visitors said that it was the best nap they had ever had. Very well received.
1: I will give a point for that. Waseem Al Munzer.
3: The correct answer is no one knows because no one went.
1: No, the Agriculture and Food Museum recently held an educational event where volunteers demonstrated how to prepare a hide for tanning. Yeah. Also an exhibit at the Ottawa Fetish Museum. Finish this quote from American novelist Elizabeth Kostova. I believe in walking out of a museum before what? Isabel?
2: Before the dinosaurs come alive.
1: That's a good tip. I'll give a point for that. Waseem Al Munzer.
3: Before you spend $57 on a tote bag at the gift shop, just so you feel like you've gained something from the experience.
1: Also a good answer. We'll also give a point to that. Elizabeth Kostova says she likes to walk out of a museum before the paintings you've seen begin to run together. Important to point out that Elizabeth Kostova likes mushrooms. That's the firing line, everybody. Good points either side. And it's almost time for our Centerpoint Theater audience to vote. But first, here again to make no bones about the fact that to him, museums are ancient history. Let's hear again from Waseem Al Munzer.
3: Museums are just something to do. There's something to do for people who want to seem smart. You know, the type of people who use the word cinema. Elitists who own different forks for different foods, who wear scarves indoors. People with names like Mortimer, Cornelius, or Ethel. Who needs them, I say? Look at me, I'm smart, and I've never even been to the Louvre. Museums can't make you smarter. The U.S. has over 33,000 museums. I rest my case.
1: Yeah! Waseem Al Munzer, everybody, is against museums and makes some very strong points. Crowd liking it. But let's see, here again with her belief that by visiting museums, you can fix stupid. Let's hear again from Isabel Zotten.
2: I have a daughter who's 4 years old, and she goes with me to the museum every Sunday, and she says that her favorite animal is an Anomalocaris canadensis. Right? That's true. I have a friend who is 37. He has a PhD, and he thinks French fries taste better reheated. My daughter is way smarter than that guy because of museums. Some people might argue, in this modern high-tech world, we want games, we want experience. Museums are boring. And to this I say, good. We're all permanently plugged into a glowing dopamine overload that's destroying our brains 24 hours a day. So sit down in a comfortable, climate-controlled museum and stare at a 2,000-year-old brick from the Han Dynasty. Be bored and feel your brain healing itself. Thank you.
1: Yeah. Isabel Zotten. Interesting. Audience, it is up to you to decide by applause who agrees that when it comes to betting that museums make you smarter, the smart money's on Isabel. Isabel Zotten. Okay. Nice job for Isabel. And who agreed with Waseem that angels fear to tread in museums, but fools rush in? Waseem Al Munzer. All right. No recount required on this one. The winner is Waseem Al Munzer. Museums do not make you smarter. Big hand for Waseem Al Munzer and Isabel Zotten, everybody.
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1: All right, Ottawa, I have just one question for you. Are you ready to meet your next pair of debaters? Then so we shall. This comic filmed herself getting arrested at a protest rally and was dragged off kicking and streaming. It's Toronto's Deborah Kimmett. Come on out, Deborah. One of our very favorites. Deb taking the stage to my left. And this comic's explanation of yin and yang isn't half bad. It's Ottawa's Don Kelly. Don Kelly, hometown. Hometown hero, Don Kelly. This is a good one.
5: Hey, Steve.
1: Your topic is one that we think rules. Rules. Are they meant to be broken? There's a new rule I'd like to make. Canadian senators should have to show up to work at least a couple times a week. Right now, it's like some of them don't even know where the chamber is. Because thanks to ongoing construction here, the last time they went, it was in a different place. And another new rule, if you get a government contract and can't complete it on time, you owe every taxpayer in the country a buck a day. Am I right? Now for a debate that I'll happily rule over. So, whereas going against them encourages critical and independent thinking, fosters creativity, and can lead to positive change, be it resolved that rules are meant to be broken. Deborah, you are arguing for this, please. You have 2 minutes, starting now. Deborah Kimmett.
6: Every rule I followed changed over the course of my lifetime. Wait 30 minutes after eating before swimming. Wrong. Never jaywalk. I lived in Napanee, Ontario. If we had one light and no traffic, if you didn't jaywalk, you never got home. When I was Catholic, we couldn't eat meat on Friday or we'd go to hell, and then they canceled hell, and we could eat meat. So the first hot dog I threw up, just in case they changed the rules in mid-bite. Yes, I was afraid to swallow a wiener. Before this show, I was warned repeatedly not to use the word wiener. Wiener, wiener, wiener, wiener. Or as you say in Ottawa, honorable member. Breaking rules is all we ever remembered. We remember the rule breakers, like Eve. God said, eat anything, but not the apples. Eve said, are you kidding? That's stupid. And then she made a pie. We got pie because of Eve. So everybody remembers Eve because she was the original rule breaker who stood there and took it like a wiener. Wiener, wiener. See, it's fun. Thank you.
1: Deborah Kimmett. Excellent point from our rule breaker, Deborah Kimmett. Now, here to explain why he makes it a rule to play by the rules, it's the one who wants to rule over this debate, Don Kelly.
5: Yeah, I used to think that rules were made to be broken, like eggs and wedding vows. But rules give us comfort that there's safety and order in the world. Even in school, I was following the rules. I only got in trouble because I have mild OCD and no one knew what it was then. So the teacher would get mad. I was always fidgeting, lining up my pens and pencils, straightening pictures. She got so mad one time, she made me write on the chalkboard, I do not have OCD 300 times. But I was going to do that anyway. But now some people think every single rule brought in is government overreach, an infringement on my rights. I can't walk in the Nova Scotia woods during the worst forest fire season ever. That's it. I'm going into the woods, says the guy who's never once gone for a walk in the woods. And just look at the words themselves. If you rule, you're awesome. If you're broken, you're probably a Senators fan. Thank you.
1: Don Kelly. We got ourselves a debate, and let's keep going. It is time now for the firing line. In my hand, I have a list of questions on breaking rules brought to you by hitchhikers. Hitchhikers, they always follow the rule of thumb. In June 2025, the Toronto Star reported the federal government broke rules for 9 years when it did what? Don.
5: When they supported Ottawa's project to develop an efficient and effective light rail transit system.
6: When they kept letting Sophie Trudeau sing. He's with Katy Perry now.
1: 2 points. The Toronto Star reported the federal government broke rules for 9 years when it awarded $100 million in ArriveCan contracts without proper oversight. Reader's Digest's list of 14 obscure etiquette rules that you probably break all the time includes gossiping, overusing fragrances, not giving an RSVP, and announcing what? Deborah.
6: Announcing that you did shrooms. Over and over and over again.
1: Don Kelly.
5: Announcing a land acknowledgement with no intention of actually giving any land back.
1: Oh.
5: My people find that very rude.
1: I'm going to give you however many points you want for that. Reader's Digest list of 14 obscure etiquette rules, gossiping, overusing fragrances, not giving an RSVP, and announcing your bathroom breaks. Don't do that. Although I feel like the staff at Reader's Digest does eat a lot of fiber. And that is the firing line, everybody. We are racing towards that magical time when our Centerpoint Theater audience votes. But first, here again to tell us why, if you live by the rules, you'll always be golden. Let's hear again from Don Kelly.
5: Rules can work for you. Now, I'm Indigenous. Any Indigenous people here tonight?
7: Yeah.
5: All right, I'll be quick because if more than three of us gather in one place, the Ottawa police consider it a gang and the show gets shut down. And I was going to use that rule when we had to deal with the worst rule breakers in history in Ottawa, the Freedom Convoy, right? 3 weeks they occupied our fair city. I was so sick of it. I was going to get two of my Indigenous friends together. We were going to go down there with ski masks and waving Mohawk warrior flags. We would have had that protest shut down in 5 minutes. They'd be sending in the dogs, tear gas, right? Oh, but when it's white people protesting, right, they get a warning. Yeah, be careful in the bouncy castle. You don't want to hurt yourself. The cops weren't even following their own rules, and that's why I say everyone needs to follow the rules, because rules rule. Thank you.
1: All right. Don Kelly. Well done. Now, here to tell us why she doesn't break a sweat when she breaks a rule, let's hear again from our resident rule breaker, Deb Kimmett.
6: The truth is, the higher up you go, the less rules apply to you. Pay your taxes on time, unless you're rich, then never mind. You can't get elected in your own riding. You go to another province. There is no justice in this city of Ottawa. I say enough of this obedience. Take back the night, Ottawa. On your way home, go the wrong way down one of your hundreds and hundreds of one-way streets. Go on a tulip-picking rampage. And when you get caught with a bouquet on your hands, you declare diplomatic immunity. Thank you.
1: Deborah Gimmett. Yeah. Deborah Gimmett getting the Ottawa crowd riled up. Look out, diplomats. All right, it's time to vote by applause. How many of you, like Deborah, rule in favor of breaking the rules? Deborah Gimmett. Woo. Listen to that crowd, Canada. Yeah. And how many of you fell ruly, madly, deeply in love with rule lover Don Kelly? Yeah. Yeah, well, this crowd of rebels knows who they want to win. The winner is Deborah Gimmett. Rules are meant to be broken. Big hand for Deborah Gimmett and Don Kelly, everybody. Well, that's all for this week. I'm Steve Patterson saying some rules were made to be broken, and so are all new attached pairs of wooden chopsticks. I'll argue with you again soon, Canada. Good night.
4: The Debaters is created by Richard Side. This week's episode was produced by Nicole Callender, Chloe Edbrook, Dean Jenkinson, and Graham Clark. With continuity by Graham Clark, Diana Francis, and Gary Jones. 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With special thanks to Katie Ellen Humphreys, David Pride, and Emily Ferrier. 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
8: Feel that? 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
9: I'm Stu Mills. On the next Ontario Today, when did nature become the cure this summer?
10: Nature has been the one healing force for me. I literally felt like I was being held by Mother Nature.
9: That's on the next Ontario Today, right after the noon news.
11: This is CBC News. The time is 12 o'clock. Currently in Sudbury, it's 17 degrees. Good afternoon. I'm Kate Rutherford. Greater Sudbury Police say they responded to a call of a serious assault in the downtown today around 1 o'clock this morning. In a news release, they say they located a 35-year-old man on Durham Street suffering from serious injuries. He was sent to hospital. Officers are now canvassing the downtown core, reviewing surveillance footage, and speaking to witnesses. Students at Bishop Bello School in Moosonee will be able to return to in-class learning on September 8th. They're starting the year online at home as there were staffing issues, including no principal. But the Northeastern Catholic District School Board now says that a retired teacher, Jackie Fredrickson, has signed a short-term contract allowing students to return to class after Labor Day. As we get closer to the October 26th municipal elections, people may start seeing more campaign signs and flyers. And you may find yourself wondering if AI had any role in that material. You're not alone. Andrea Lawler is an associate professor of political science at McMaster University. She says how candidates use artificial intelligence for political ads isn't governed by any laws or policies right now. And that leaves her with questions.
12: what kind of images are being used or borrowed in order to make that ad? What kinds of information is being generated through the use of AI that may be incorrect or it may be generated by the AI itself? So we don't really have a lot of clarity around what the parameters should be for the use of AI.
11: Lawler says she thinks the general consensus is that all levels of government need to address the issue of AI in campaigning and establish guidelines about how it can be used. Donald Trump's attempt to change the name of Lake Ontario is not going down well with Canadians. Yesterday, the U.S. president signed an executive order to call it Lake America.
13: It's absurd. We're suffering for this, but, he's turned the U.S. into a political joke, so it's unfortunate.
14: Just like Gulf of Mexico is still the Gulf of Mexico and not the Gulf of America, it's still the Lake of Ontario, no matter what he calls it.
11: Trump's move is generating a similar reaction in the U.S. as well. Linda Ward has more.
15: New York Governor Kathy Hochul has called it silly. New York won't be calling it that, she says. And Representative Debbie Dingell of Michigan says she'll be taking action, calling the Great Lakes a shared treasure, posting, "That's why I'm introducing legislation to keep Lake Ontario as Lake Ontario and block President Trump's idiotic order." It's not just the politicians. Those in the sports and entertainment world say they're making some changes of their own as well. The Montreal Expos fan account posting their mascot, Yuppie, has signed an executive order to rename the Washington Nationals as the Montreal Expos, effective immediately. And Morgan Freeman posted a map of North America with the U.S. renamed in Sharpie South Canada and Alaska renamed Northwest Canada. Linda Ward, CBC News, Toronto.
11: Canada's auto industry remains a major sticking point in trade talks with the United States, while Ottawa says it will not sign a deal that excludes the sector. The Trump administration insists auto trade is a national security issue for Washington. Rafi Bujakanian has more.
16: It's no big secret for the White House, economic security and national security pretty much go hand in hand. We've seen the President Donald Trump, members of his administration, repeatedly use language like reindustrializing the U.S., closing the gap in their manufacturing jobs. And the implication is they want auto sector jobs here to go south of the border. The auto sector in Canada has been tariffed at a 25% rate by the U.S. since last spring. During the negotiations that fell apart last week, sources say the U.S. was willing to lower that tariff to 15, but Canadians insist the Americans at the last moment tried to keep medium and heavy-duty trucks out of that deal. The U.S. says they were never part of the offer in the first place. Rafi Bujikanyan, CBC News, Ottawa.
11: Statistics Canada is giving the latest glimpse into the state of the economy. It's released its second quarter GDP numbers. They show the economy grew at a healthy rate of 3.3% on an annualized basis. Much of that increase has been driven by higher exports. In fact, the highest in 3 years. Leading that jump was passenger cars and light trucks. They were up 27%. Now, taking a look at the forecast across the Northeast, a mix of sun and cloud across the region this afternoon with a slight chance of showers in Sudbury, Timiskaming Shores, Kirkland Lake, and Timmins area, highs of 19 to 22. There's a slight chance of thunderstorms as well later in the day. On the James Bay coast today, showers and highs of around 15 degrees. Tomorrow, mostly sunny in Wawa, Chapleau, Kirkland Lake, and Timmins. Elsewhere, a mix of sun and cloud with a chance of thunderstorms in the afternoon. Showers moving in late in the day with highs of 22 to 24. And Sunday, a mix of sun and cloud with a 30% chance of thunderstorms across the region. Highs of 22 to 24, sunny, and highs of 16 on the James Bay coast. That's the CBC News to this hour. I'm Kate Rutherford. Thanks for listening.

0: treated. But I wonder at the same time, are you kind of bringing back the memories of those summers in Muskoka where you could be alone in a canoe in a lake? I mean, is that happening too on the 11th floor in your downtown apartment?
1: Actually, I'm not bringing memories in at all. I'm trying to just be as still as possible, to think as little as possible, just to focus on the mantra, which is Maranatha. I'm trying not to think. But then you also don't want to try too hard either. It's not about being perfect. It's not about doing this well. Mm-hmm. It's not about judging ourselves. It's just about almost letting stillness take us over.
0: Holly Ann, what do you make of Christopher's example there? I mean, it's hard to imagine how much nature is at play with the way he's bringing some healing to himself. But what do you make of that?
2: I think those are really wonderful practices. And one of the words actually that I think that for me comes up with is the aspect of being. So capital B, capital E, just being. And this idea of stillness and quietness. It's one of the things that certainly Christopher and you are experiencing in that meditation. And when we combine that with nature, because that's a really important aspect, and people can do that with even just listening to bird sounds. There's all kinds of websites that have bird sounds you can download or stream or whatever. That makes a huge difference in our lives, because those are actually based on fractals as well. But it's that sound of nature, and that nature isn't actually quiet. Right? It's quietness is something in our busy lives and downtown and the city that we're just inundated with, which isn't this, it doesn't jive with our evolutionary, you know, our biology. But when we go into nature or we purposely listen to nature sounds, again, that's actually activating, that's changing the way your brain works. And there's always, nature's always this idea of this, it's always slightly changing, right? The sound of birds, the wind in the trees.
0: Wind comes and goes.
2: So I think, exactly. And I think that's a really important aspect of it. And, you know, it sort of sounds in some ways, too, about quieting oneself to be more aware of that is a really important practice for people.
0: I guess what's happening there is Christopher's kind of practicing for a readiness for stillness. If he's on that 11th story apartment, his whole body is kind of awake and aware to what's happening around him, even if he's got a mantra happening there. I think that's a fascinating kind of adjacent idea to what we're talking about here today. Holly Ann Passmore is our guest for the hour. She's an associate professor and chair of psychology at the Concordia University of Edmonton. And we're back in 90 seconds.
3: From the CBC Newsroom in Sudbury, I'm Kate Rutherford. Students at Bishop Bellows School in Moosonee will be able to return to in-class learning on September 8th. They'll begin the school year with virtual learning because there was no principal. But the Northeastern Catholic District School Board announced that a retired teacher, Jackie Fredrickson, has signed a short-term contract. On August 14th, the board said the safe operation of the school required more staffing and support in a letter to parents, so students would have to begin learning virtually. The City of Greater Sudbury says Ottawa's Francophone Community Immigration Pilot has been a great success in Sudbury and that Ottawa is expanding the program. A news release says Ottawa is giving the city 40 more spaces, bringing the community's 2026 numbers from 45 to 85 people. Since launching in June 2025, the pilot program has helped local employers address workplace shortages by connecting them with skilled Francophone and bilingual workers in priority sectors. In the weather forecast, a mix of sun and cloud across the region this afternoon. A slight chance of showers in Sudbury, Timiskaming Shores, Kirkland Lake, and Timmins with highs of 19 to 22. On the James Bay coast, showers and highs reaching only around 15 degrees.

It's me. Sorry I had to go last night. I think I left my sweater at your place. I miss you.

0: You just heard The Beaches with Shower Beer. I'm Odario Williams. 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
1: You're with CBC Radio 1 in northeastern Ontario, and for latest from the Sudbury newsroom, I'm Brendan Connor. The province has just announced it is stepping in to take over the Children's Aid Society of the District of Sudbury and Manitoulin. A news release says this decision was made after recent ministry reviews identified concerns about the safety and well-being of children and youth in the society's care, as well as significant operational and financial mismanagement. An appointed supervisor will operate and manage the CAS for up to 1 year. The province says among the issues, things like child placement and service plan decisions, child safety and use of restraints, and consistent financial mismanagement concerns, including a 43% increase in the society's deficit in 2024-2025. In other news, police in Sudbury say they're investigating a serious assault in the city's downtown core overnight. In a news release, police say officers were called to a location on Durham Street just after 1 a.m. and found a 35-year-old man suffering from serious injuries. He was taken to hospital. Police say investigators are currently canvassing the downtown area, reviewing surveillance footage and speaking to witnesses. Checking the weather, a mix of sun and cloud across the region this afternoon, a chance of showers for Sudbury, Temiskaming Shores, Kirkland Lake and Timmins, highs of 19 to 22. Tomorrow, a mix of sun and cloud, although sunny for Chapleau and Wawa, and highs expected between 22 and 24. Sunday calls for a mix of sun and cloud and showers. 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
0: Welcome back to CBC Music Live. I'm Odario Williams. We're with The Beaches and a huge crowd of their hometown fans at Scotiabank Arena in Toronto. Coming up are four songs off The Beaches' Juno-winning latest record, No Hard Feelings.
2: How's it going, Toronto? 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We want to know, have you ever said too much before? Have you ever overshared at a very inappropriate time? This song goes out to everyone.

I know I miss us. Yeah, I'm hungry.

0: was hip-hop star Busta Rhymes and R&B songbird Mariah Carey alongside Busta's crew, Flip Mode Squad, with I Know What You Want. I'm Gemini, and you're listening to Marvin's Room on CBC Radio and Sirius XM. I'll be right back with more great music after your local news and weather.
1: Here with CBC Radio 1 in Northeastern Ontario, with the latest from the Sudbury Newsroom, I'm Brendan Connor. The province announced today that it is stepping in to take over the Children's Aid Society of the districts of Sudbury and Manitoulin. A news release from the province says this decision was made after recent ministry reviews identified a number of concerns about the safety and well-being of children and youth in the society's care. It is also a problem that has arisen regarding significant operational and financial mismanagement, according to the news release. An appointed supervisor will operate and manage the society now for up to 1 year. Collège Boréal's Timmins campus is ready to welcome students this weekend to a new residence it has arranged, offering spots for 25 people in their first year of study. The combination of studio apartments and three-bedroom places are housed inside a building in South Porcupine that is owned by the Cochrane District Services Board. Melanie Dufresne, the director at Collège Boréal Timmins, says before this residence was established, the college only had a few duplexes it could offer as student accommodation. She says the 25 spots under one roof will allow for centralization and for new students to have some sense of community. Checking the weather, a mix of sun and cloud across the region for the rest of the afternoon and evening. Chance of showers still for Sudbury, Temiskaming Shores, Kirkland Lake, and Timmins. Mostly clear overnight and cool, with some places getting down to 6 and 8 degrees. Tomorrow, a mix of sun and cloud, although sunny for Chapleau and Wawa, highs in the low 20s.
0: Welcome back. I'm Gemini, and you're in Marvin's Room. Grammy-nominated American singer Masego combines jazz phrasing with hip-hop grooves and R&B soul, creating a style of music he's dubbed Trap House Jazz. He first hit our radar in 2018 with the breakout single, Ta-da. From his new album, Fix Your Face, I love that title, this is Masego with Recommend.

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0: 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And on demand on CBC Listen. Coming up after the news, it's Up North with Jonathan Pinto.

0: Coming up this hour, voters head to the polls in three federal by-elections this Monday. Poll analyst Eric Grenier tells us about what the numbers suggest about Canada's political climate. And it's finally Friday. What better way to end the week than by winning some CBC swag in our quiz, Know You're Up North. Get ready to call the studio, write the number down, program it into your phone. Don't call yet. The number to call at 10 to 5, 10 to 4 Central is 705-688-5302. That's 705-688-5302. We'll be playing Know You're Up North at 10 to 5, 10 to 4 Central. But first, here's Brendan Connor with your regional headlines.
1: Hi, Jonathan. In the news today, a couple of big stories. The province announced suddenly that it has stepped in to take over the Children's Aid Society in the Sudbury-Manitoulin District. The government saying in its news release this is being done out of concern for child safety and well-being and also because of financial mismanagement. So more on that when we check in with the news. Also, an environmental area of concern in Northern Ontario, Nipigon Bay, has been given the thumbs up again by the Federal Environment Ministry as now having been cleaned up adequately. Collège Boréal in Timmins is ready to welcome students to a new residence it has set up in the city. And the Molemobile is in Northern Ontario, Thunder Bay today and tomorrow, and Sudbury next weekend, a chance for some skin cancer screening. And also a special concert is coming up on Saturday night in Toronto to raise funds for young Indigenous people who've been affected by the fires in Northern Ontario. Those are some of the stories we'll touch on when we check in at the bottom of the hour. Jonathan?
0: Thanks, Brendan. Right now in Thunder Bay, clear, 22 degrees with gusting wind. In Kenora, partly cloudy, 22 as well. In the Sioux, mostly cloudy and 21. In Timmins, partly cloudy, 18 degrees with gusting wind. Here in Greater Sudbury, mostly cloudy and 19. And in North Bay, partly cloudy, 18 degrees. Bridget Yard will be here after the news with your complete forecast for Northern Ontario. 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

0: Well, move-in weekend is coming up for many post-secondary students across our region and across the province, and some of them are headed to on-campus housing. Collège Boréal students have a brand new option in Timmins, where the college is opening a new residence in South Porcupine in the city's East End. The building, owned by the Cochrane District Services Board, has 15 units and can house up to 25 students. Rent costs from $600 to $800 a month, depending on the kind of unit. Melanie Dufresne is the regional director for Collège Boréal's Timmins campus. She spoke with CBC reporter Olivia Pizzuco-Ennis about the new residence.
1: We've established this new residence because we had different housing opportunities for our students, but they were not under one roof. So we had three different housing. One was a duplex. One house was dedicated to female students and one to male students. And what we really wanted to do is get everybody under one roof so we could have a better student life, be able to support that community, and really to have a residence we can call home. We want to encourage people to be able to study so that we can train a qualified workforce, because as we know, specifically in the north, that there is a great need for qualified workforce, and this is a way to contribute towards supporting that and making sure that we have appropriate services for our students that are coming in this community.
2: So I'll ask you, what kind of students do you expect to move in to this new residence?
1: We're giving preference to our first-year students as of now because they're new. Let's say they might be new to Timmins or not have accommodations set up. So right now there's not a wait list, but our second years are, if there is additional accommodations, we'll try to accommodate as well our second years. But they've been here a little bit longer, so they're able to make some new ties and establish different living quarters as well.
2: And how much will it cost for studio, closed bedroom, roommates? What are the different types of dwellings on offer?
1: Absolutely. So there's 15 units within the building. So from a studio, which would be a kitchenette, bathroom, living area, and bedroom, to three bedrooms that are available. So really the prices are equivalent to other type of student living, whether that be with our residents in Sudbury or other colleges throughout Ontario. So we really try to stay within that cost so that it is affordable or affordable for our students. And from anywhere to $600 to $825, depending on the living arrangement.
2: With OSAP cuts, do you anticipate that students will have trouble affording even this lower than market rate student residence that you're offering?
1: Yeah, so this is one of the reasons we worked with the Cochrane Social Services to be able to offer really an option that is really affordable to students. And so the cost of being able to live in that type of unit that has like a lot of privacy, has its own kitchenette, has access to washer, washing, dryer, I would say really supports students coming to the community and being able to stay in the community during their studies. We also offer employment services through Collège Boréal, so we're there as well to support the student if they are looking for employment and supporting their economic situation.
2: And is there a financial aid plan for students and residents?
1: Absolutely. So the college prides itself on there are different bursaries available, so the students can apply for different bursaries. There are different supports if a student is in a critical situation, of course. When we come to even graduation, we have a lot of support from businesses and agencies in the community to be able to provide bursaries for our students. So we do really try our best to be able to support a student that might be facing financial difficulties.
2: How is enrollment looking at the Timmins campus with several universities and colleges in Ontario showing lower enrollment numbers with the federal government's cap on international students? What's that looking like for you in 2026 in this school year?
1: Definitely, like in terms of our domestic enrollment, we would say overall we've been on the upswing, and we have a new program as well starting in September, which is our civil and mining technician program, which is a brand new program for Timmins. So we look at programming to ensure that it does fit industry needs in terms of workforce and the community needs. And that obviously supports as well students coming to Timmins when they know that there's a job at the end of their studies.
0: Melanie Dufresne is the campus director for Collège Boréal in Timmins. She'll be speaking with the CBC's Olivia Pizzuco-Ennis. It's 12 minutes past 4 past 3 Central. Well, it's album release day for Sudbury-born Mimi Obonsawin. She's been putting out singles and touring festivals throughout the summer, culminating in today's release of Evoke and another new single. This one's called Worthy.

0: Worthy by Abenaki and Franco-Ontarian singer-songwriter Mimi Obonsuwin. Her album Evoke is out today. Mimi will be one of the many Indigenous performers at the Mikanakus Forest Fire Relief Show at the Concert Hall in Toronto tomorrow afternoon. The concert benefits First Nations affected by wildfires in northwestern Ontario. You'll hear more about the show coming up in Brendan's newscast at the bottom of the hour. 17 minutes past 4, past 3 central. As you've been hearing in the news, search and rescue workers in Nepal and Tibet continue to dig into mud and debris, looking for survivors and recovering those who died. Nepalese and Chinese authorities are warning of further flooding from a lake that formed upstream after Wednesday's disaster. Today, Foreign Affairs Minister Anita Anand provided this update.
1: As of today, we are aware of 32 Canadians, some of whom are permanent residents, whose whereabouts have not yet been confirmed. We know that this is a rapidly evolving situation. These numbers that I've provided will likely change given that more rain is expected. Water levels and volumes are expected to rise, and Canadians in the region should monitor the situation closely and follow the advice of local authorities.
0: Anand says that no Canadians are among those confirmed dead. Now let's go to Nepal, where the CBC's Briar Stewart is covering this story. She's at the military command center north of Kathmandu in one of the areas that was hit by the flood.
2: Now, this is where the rescue operations are being staged out of. You have helicopters leaving from here with search and rescue crews to go rescue people. We know that Nepal has said the only rescues they're being able to do right now are by air. They've rescued more than 900 people so far. Over 100 of them are foreign nationals. Many of them are Indian, but there's also citizens from the U.S. And Korea as well. And in terms of what else is going on here, when they bring people back from the flood zone, some of them need to go to the hospital, and in some cases they're airlifted to hospitals. In other cases, they're taken to a first aid tent here on site and given first aid. Now, this is a very complex, chaotic operation because you have this huge area that has been hit by the flood, so much of it impassable, only accessible by air. And then you have the conditions. Today, both China on the Tibet side, where of course the flood swept through a border checkpoint, China paused its search and rescue operation for a period because there were concerns that debris, which had kind of created a lake, had made the situation more dangerous because the lake was overflowing. Nepal too stopped its operations for some time, and I can tell you when news broke that the lake was overflowing, there was among many people kind of a sense of panic. We saw people moving to higher ground, both on their feet and in vehicles, and people were on their phones trying to get information. And there is just a real vacuum of information because for one thing you have power outages, electricity issues, places where the mobile networks aren't working, and you have so many people that have lost loved ones or they have loved ones that are stranded. When we were a little further to the south today, we saw a truck pull up with about a dozen people in it. They were actually pilgrims who had been stuck in the flood area since Wednesday. They were physically fine, but the roads were washed away. They couldn't get out, and they basically had to walk to a point where someone was able to reach them with a vehicle. All through hospitals in this area, people are turning up trying to get information. We were at a hospital in Kathmandu earlier today, and on the wall there were pictures, some of them very difficult to look at because they were pictures of bodies that had been retrieved from the disaster area, and people were turning up trying to take a look to see if they recognized anyone. What medical officials told us is that if identifications are made, bodies are taken for cremation right away, but so many families are still waiting for answers, and of course Canadians are among them because we know that officials say around 30 Canadians at this point are still unaccounted for.
0: That was the CBC's Briar Stewart reporting from Nepal today. The disaster started with a glacier collapse that sent ice and rock flowing downstream. The event registered as a magnitude 5.2 seismic event with the U.S. Geological Survey. 21 minutes past 4, past 3 Central. The traffic note to tell you about. OPP say Highway 102 in the northwest is closed between Maplewood Road in Thunder Bay to Highway 1117 in Siston and its corners. Drivers are asked to avoid the area because of a serious collision. That's Highway 102 closed between Maplewood Road in Thunder Bay to Highway 1117 in Siston and its corners. So voters in BC, Ontario, and Quebec head to the polls on Monday in 3 federal by-elections. The outcome of those races could provide fresh insight into Canada's political mood in the middle of a heated trade war. For more on this story, we reached Eric Grenier, poll analyst and writer at theRIT.ca. Hi, Eric.
3: Hi.
0: Good to have you back. So how has the trade war affected Mark Carney and the Liberals headed into these elections?
3: Well, we're still waiting to see some polling data on support for the Liberals and for Mark Carney since those negotiations fell apart. But I do think that the by-elections on Monday will give us a good test of those things. We do know that Canadians have reacted very positively to that decision. Polling that was done by the Angus Reid Institute and Abacus Data had over 70% support for the decision to walk away from the talks with very low opposition. So we are expecting that the Liberals probably will get a boost in the next set of polls that we'll see. And we'll see if actually that will be reflected in the by-elections on Monday.
0: What's your prediction?
3: Well, two of the ridings are Liberal-held safe seats. So Beaches East York in Toronto, they won this by a big, big margin in the last election. There's no real expectations that the Liberals would be in any danger there. In North Vancouver, Capilano in British Columbia, again, a pretty safe Liberal riding, and the Liberals have been doing pretty good in BC in the polls, so no expectations that they would lose that. So they got two there that they're likely to win. Chicoutimi-Lefroy, which is in eastern Quebec, this is really the riding to watch. It is a Conservative seat. They won it in a tight three-way race with the Bloc and the Liberals. We've seen some polling out of Quebec that has been pretty bad for the Conservatives. We've seen some polling out of the riding that has suggested the Conservatives might not actually be in contention. So this could be a race between the Liberals and the Bloc. But with the collapse of the trade talks, the positive reaction to Carney's handling of this, got to think that the Liberals have become the favorite in that riding too.
0: So what does this mean for Conservative leader

0: dismiss actual votes from actual voters if they're not supporting the Conservative Party.
1: We haven't really talked about the NDP much. So how do they factor into all of this?
0: For them, it's just really about showing some progress. Avi Lewis has been the leader now for 5 months of the NDP. Beaches East York is a riding in Toronto where they normally should finish at least second. And the last election, they had just 7% support. They're way behind. The New Democrats want to show that they can win again in Toronto. Winning more of the vote share in Beaches East York would be a strong sign of that. In North Vancouver, again, not a really good riding for the NDP. They got just 4% last time. But the BC Lower Mainland is supposed to be a strong area for the NDP in the next election. They want to show some progress, want to show some growth. For Avi Lewis, he's not going to get a win on Monday, but if he can get a moral victory by increasing his vote share by a decent amount, the NDP will probably take that.
1: Now, if the Liberals do win two of these seats of the three, what does that mean for the parliamentary map?
0: It won't really change much. They have their majority right now. The by-elections aren't going to change that. If they do end up winning all three, that is another seat. Their majority is pretty thin, so it would give Mark Carney a bit more maneuverability in the House. But if this is coming just after this pretty monumental decision in terms of the trade talks. If the Liberals are able to increase their vote in the two ridings in English Canada and they win a seat in Quebec, that would be a pretty strong endorsement of the decision they just made. And I think that would give Mark Carney some momentum, a little bit of political capital to spend when the House returns later on in September.
1: I know you said we're waiting for the latest polling. I'm, of course, waiting for these by-elections. But as somebody who follows polls and sort of electoral preferences, what do you make of the moment we're in right now?
0: It could be a pretty big moment. I mean, the last time we saw the poll shift in a dramatic fashion, it was the last time that Canada was facing this. We also saw when Mark Carney made his speech at Davos, there was a big increase in support for him, for the party, for the Liberals. So this could be another kind of scenario like that. We got a Quebec election going on. There was a poll out today that showed that the governing party just gained a bunch of points because, again, this issue is resonating. We saw polling out of Ontario where Doug Ford's approval rating was up 12 points because he took it to Donald Trump, at least in terms of some of the words that he was using. So I think that this could be that kind of moment where we could see a lot of shifts. It'll be interesting to see, and we'll see if voters in these three ridings reflect any broad changes in the Canadian mood.
1: Anything else you're watching right now, Eric?
0: Well, there's going to be more by-elections. I know there's already been quite a few. There are more vacancies in the House. There are more coming. So Mark Carney will have more by-elections to call within the next 6 months. He's actually going to be the prime minister who's called the most by-elections in his first 2 years since Louis Saint-Laurent in the 1950s. So yeah, it's a little bit of a weird time.
1: Yeah. I mean, is there any indication that people are voting in these by-elections? Because historically, the turnout's not that great in by-elections, right?
0: Yeah, it's not usually that great. The advance polling from the last weekend was actually not too bad for a by-election. On track for a respectable result. There could be a majority of voters end up voting in at least two of the ridings based on what we saw. I wouldn't say it's a rush to the polls, but by by-election standards in August, it does show that people are pretty interested.
1: Eric, always fascinating chatting with you. Thanks for joining us today on Up North.
0: Thanks for having me.
1: Eric Grenier is a poll analyst and writer at theRIT.ca.

Well, coming up after your regional news, academics are looking for something hot on the ice, too. We'll hear how Canada's favorite hockey romance became a university English course. And it's Friday, and what better way to end your week than by winning some CBC swag in our quiz, Know You're Up North. Get ready to call the studio, write the number down. Don't call yet. It's just three multiple choice questions about the stories we brought to you on Up North this week. The number to call at around 10 to 5, 10 to 4 Central is 705-688-5302. That's 705-688-5302. We'll be playing Know You're Up North at around 10 to 5, 10 to 4 Central. 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
1: This is CBC News. Good afternoon, I'm Brendan Connor, and here is the news for Northern Ontario. The province announced today that it is suddenly stepping in to take over the Children's Aid Society in the districts of Sudbury and Manitoulin. A news release says this decision was made after recent ministry reviews identified concerns about the safety and well-being of children and youth in the society's care, and also some significant operational and financial mismanagement problems. An appointed supervisor will now operate and manage the society for up to 1 year. The province says this follows a number of serious concerns about the conduct of CAS, including child placement and service plan decisions made without legal authority, parental consent, or clear funding arrangements, issues about child safety right down to repeated use of restraints, failure to provide proper supervision for children in care, and consistent financial mismanagement concerns, including a more than 40% increase in the society's deficit in the year 2024-2025. In other news, police in Sudbury say they're investigating a serious assault in the city's downtown core overnight. In a news release, police say officers were sent to a location on Durham Street just after 1 a.m. following multiple 911 calls. Upon arrival, officers found a 35-year-old man suffering from very serious injuries. He was taken to hospital for treatment. Police say investigators are now canvassing the downtown area, looking at surveillance footage and speaking with witnesses. After nearly four decades of restoration efforts, Ottawa now says Nipigon Bay in northwestern Ontario is no longer considered an environmental area of concern. Nipigon Bay was designated as problematic back in 1987 as pollution from industrial and municipal wastewater, development in the area, and debris from past logging activities all contributed to degraded water quality and ecosystem health. And the delisting today, though, confirms there is now, among other things, improved water quality, recovery of fish populations, and better overall aesthetics. Julie DeBrusen is with the Federal Environment Ministry, and she is actually the minister, and she was in Nipigon today and tells CBC that this remediation effort was actually the product of around 30 different projects in the last 10 years.
2: Wastewater treatment plant, river water management plant. There was work to enhance aquatic habitats, work to restore wetlands, work to create new fish habitats. So many different types of projects that all came together, and then now we're able to see the results of all that work.
1: DeBrusen says this reflects the success of sustained collaboration with Indigenous partners and local communities. Her department says there are five remaining areas of concern in Northern Ontario. Two are currently in recovery, and three still have work to do. Well, here you can hear more with the minister coming up next hour here on Up North. Collège Boréal's Timmins campus is ready to welcome students this weekend to a new residence it has arranged, offering 25 spots for people in their first year of study. The combination of studio apartments and three-bedroom places are housed inside a building in South Porcupine owned by the Cochrane District Services Board. Melanie Dufresne is the director at Collège Boréal.
3: There definitely was a need for housing and student housing. So we want to encourage people to be able to study because, as we know, specifically in the north, that there is a great need for qualified workforce. And this is a way to contribute towards supporting that and making sure that we have appropriate services for our students that are coming in this community.
1: Dufresne says before this residence was established, the college only had a few duplexes it could offer as student accommodation. She says the 25 spots under one roof will allow for centralization and for new students to have some sense of community. Skin cancer awareness is hitting the Canadian roads this summer. The Mole Mobile, which is a converted trailer, is traveling to Canadian cities, including Thunder Bay and Sudbury, offering free skin cancer screening. Dr. Mark Kirchhoff is one of the dermatologists providing this service.
4: This mobile service has been traveling across the country to communities where there maybe is a limited amount of access and to provide some form of access for people who are concerned.
1: Kirchhoff says a current shortage of dermatologists makes for long wait times for appointments. The Mole Mobile will be set up one more day in Thunder Bay, tomorrow at Walmart on Arthur Street West, 10 a.m. to 4 p.m. Then it'll be in Sudbury on the Long Lake Road Walmart parking lot. That will be on September the 6th. An all-star lineup of Indigenous and Métis musicians is set to play a special concert in Toronto on Saturday night. It's all in support of First Nations youth who've been affected by this summer's wildfires. This is some music from Sarah Kay. She is part of the Makinakus Forest Fire Relief Show, which will also include names like Asanabi, Jeremy Dutcher, and Julian Taylor. Logan Statz is a singer-songwriter from the Six Nations of the Grand River Territory, and he's one of the organizers of the fundraiser tomorrow. He says many of the performers have connections to northern communities that were affected by the fires.
5: I work a lot with the youth and workshops, and I do a workshop called Music is the Medicine. And so we've been visiting some of these places, you know. So for me to kind of hear about these forest fires after some of these visits, it was, you know, just heartbreaking and just devastating. And one of the reasons that me and some of my friends kind of jumped in and wanted to make a difference.
1: All proceeds are going to the Mackinacos Children's Fund, a charity that supports First Nations youth in Northern Ontario. Finally, one of the North America's biggest pop culture conventions is back on in Toronto. It's all things sci-fi, comic book, and other fantasy genres. They're on offer this weekend, as usual, because Fan Expo is back. This time it's celebrating its 30th anniversary. More from the CBC's Clara Pasica.
6: Superheroes, hobbits, stormtroopers, wizards, and more are descending on the Toronto Convention Centre. Fan Expo is back for another year. A chance to dress up, buy some fan art, a new prop, or make some friends who love sci-fi, fantasy, or anime as much as you do.
7: I think it's nice to talk to people and like to see other people for real, in real life, that like the same stuff as you.
8: The two of us are from like smaller towns, so it's like nice seeing people like from like bigger cities and like more diversity in like fandoms and stuff like that.
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6: Some are here to meet their idols, with celebrities on site such as Mark Hamill, John Cena, and the legendary Mr. T. But he tells me it's not just about what the fans get out of meeting him, but what he gets out of meeting them.
10: People don't know that I get emotional sometimes. A lot of the fans, you see them in line, they dress like me, and they be, some be shaking, some excitement, but everybody got a story to tell.
6: The fun keeps going all weekend long. Clara Pasica, CBC News, Toronto.
1: And that is the CBC News to this hour. I'm Brendan Connor. Thanks for listening. Stay tuned for more national and international news at the top of the hour. Jonathan, I pity the fool who doesn't remember Mr. T. I wonder if he was wearing all that gold, too.
0: I wonder. Have you ever been to like a fan expo or anything like that?
1: No, I haven't. But I've been working in the news. I've seen, you know, lots of people coming for interviews stuff, dressed in like full Klingon gear.
0: Totally.
1: And stuff. Yeah. You know, it's a big business.
0: Absolutely. You know, for somebody who loves Star Trek, you think I would have been to one of these events? I have not. However, except one of the first things, the first event I ever got a press pass to, I was an intern in Toronto at CBC Toronto. It was Fan Expo.
11: Who did you see?
0: I was doing streeters inside the convention center. The afternoon show here and now sent me out to do streeters with people attending. So I didn't see any famous people.
1: They go in full gear too.
0: I talked to lots of people in wonderful costumes. Yeah. And we talked about costumes and stuff like that. Yeah, but that was 16 years ago. My goodness. so I guess it must have been around this time, but a year. But that was one and only time I went. Bridget?
11: So I wouldn't be a big... I was looking at some of the people who were at the Fan Expo in Toronto. Mm. And all the people from Lord of the Rings, like Sean Astin, I would love to see. Hmm. I saw Denise Richards because she was in Starship Troopers. Oh. But I'm going to segue here because I like Denise Richards as a person who grew up in the 90s and saw her and everything.
0: Of course.
11: But also she was one of the Real Housewives of Beverly Hills.
0: Oh.
11: Which is on the Bravo television network.
0: So you're a fan, see?
11: Well, there's this thing called BravoCon.
0: Oh. Oh, really?
11: And I know there are listeners who know what it is. They might not admit it, but all the housewives and all those reality shows, it's a whole universe. So they have their own. And they also have DragCon, RuPaul's DragCon
0: for
11: drag performers. So those are the two that I would definitely go to. I don't know if I would cosplay, though, because I just could not hold a candle. Some people are so amazing at costume design that I mean,
0: at BravoCon, wouldn't it just be like fancy dresses?
11: Not at BravoCon. It'd be a lot of extensions and enhancements. But I would just go as a fan. Those, I would definitely go to those. And if I had a ticket to Fan Expo, probably go to that too. I love it. People just loving the stuff that they love.
0: Yeah, totally.
11: It's infectious.
0: Absolutely.
11: Yeah.
0: Are you a fan of the weather? Today's weather?
11: It's nice. It's pretty nice out there. It looks nice
0: right,
11: and sunny.
0: Yeah. Nice right now. Yeah. Let's hear more.
11: Sure. Well, actually, earlier there was a frost advisory for some of the Northeast.
0: Cool,
11: that
0: not
11: is
0: a fan
11: gone.
0: Of that.
11: So now I am a bigger fan. No more frost advisory. But let me give you the rest of the details. Let's start in the Northeast tonight. So there's a chance of showers for Sault Ste. Marie and for Manitoulin Island. And from Timmins up to the far north, we'll see lows from 4 to 11. So not quite frosty. misty, but we're getting there. Tomorrow in the Northeast, Saturday, mix of sun and cloud with a chance of showers or thunderstorms from the Sioux all the way over to Mattawa. Chance of showers as well up in Attawapiskat, and we'll see highs from 19 to 23 degrees with the humidex up to 28 in some areas. So going to be very humid tomorrow. In the Northwest this evening, it will be clear throughout the region. Some fog patches developing late tonight with lows from 6 to 10 degrees. And tomorrow, sunny throughout the Northwest in the morning and near the Manitoba border. We'll see a chance of showers in the late afternoon. Highs from 20 up to 26 degrees. Looking at some current conditions here in Greater Sudbury at the airport, we're sitting at 19 degrees, mostly cloudy, although nice and sunny outside of Sudbury CBC Studio 2. In Kirkland Lake, sitting at 16 degrees, and up in Attawapiskat, some light rain, 10 degrees. Over in Thunder Bay, 22 at this hour. No other conditions listed right now. Fort Frances is our warm spot in the northwest at 23 degrees, and Pewaunik is our cool spot, light rain and 11 degrees at this hour, Jonathan.
0: Thank you, Bridget. Just a traffic note to remind you about in the northwest in the Thunder Bay area, Highway 102 closed between Maplewood Road in Thunder Bay to Highway 1117. In Siston and Corners, that's Highway 102, closed between Maplewood Road in Thunder Bay to Highway 1117 in Siston and Corners because of a serious collision. It's 441, 341 Central.

0: So in the past year, the Canadian series Heated Rivalry has scored big with both Canadian and worldwide audiences, from Rachel Reed's book series to the hit Crave TV show.
1: The Canada-Russia final showcasing the two most talked about prospects in the world. Canada's Shane Hollander.
2: I want to introduce myself.
3: Okay.
1: And Russia's Ilya Rozanov.
2: You're an awesome player to watch.
3: Yes.
0: Now the beloved hockey romance is skating its way into university classrooms. The University of Victoria is offering a course that puts an academic lens on the story. Janice Nieman is a lecturer in the Department of English, will be teaching the course called Authors on Screen, Rachel Reed's Heated Rivalry. Hi.
4: Hello. Thanks for having me.
0: Thanks for joining me today. So how did this happen?
4: Through a bunch of sort of snowballing happy accidents. Like so many people in the world, I watched Heated Rivalry, the show, in December as it was airing, and I had been scheduled to teach a course in January at UVic on the history of erotic literature. So as soon as I finished the show, I thought, oh my goodness, I must revise my syllabus a few days before classes start and add this on at the end, because people were talking about it and it felt like a good way to give students a connection that they were sort of seeing in the media. And students loved it. They were so excited. There was a bit of disbelief that they were allowed to study this in an academic context. And then UVic did a really good job picking up on that student interest, and they created an entire course based on Heated Rivalry. And the interest is there because the course is full with 112 students.
0: Amazing. Now, as somebody who majored in Canadian studies, I kind of get how this course could happen. But was there enough academic material to fill a full course on this series?
4: I think so, yes. So it is a third-year English course, so we're reading a lot. We're reading three of the novels in Rachel Reed's Game Changers series. We're watching the show. We're also reading a pretty substantial amount of fan fiction written about the show. But then we're spending about 4 weeks looking at different academic and theoretical lenses you can use to analyze stories. So we'll be spending a lot of time with things like formal adaptation theory and genre theory. We'll be using lenses like critical race theory and queer theory. We'll be talking about masculinity studies. I think anything can be studied academically as long as you choose the right framework and you're thinking really critically about it. And this is a good exercise in that.
0: Very cool. Now, how will this, you mentioned the books. Is the TV series part of this as well?
4: Yes. So the TV series adapts the first two novels from the series with a focus on the second book, Heated Rivalry. So we'll read the first two books and then watch the TV show that adapts these two books. And then we'll read the last book in the series, which is the other novel that deals with the two main characters in the show, Shane and Ilya.
0: Very cool. Now, you mentioned that students loved it when you introduced it to as part of one of your other courses. So tell me, what is it do you think about Heated Rivalry in particular? This one story, or this one series rather, that's really attracted so much interest and so much attention?
4: I think there are a few components to it. It's both the novels and the show are stories that really center and celebrate queer joy. And I think there is an appetite for that. I think we're at a moment in history where it is becoming more and more socially acceptable to be public about how much people love romance, the genre. So there's already this huge built-in fan base of people who love reading romance novels, who love watching romance, who love rom-coms. And Rachel Reed and Jacob Tierney both really do justice to the genre. But then the show itself is just a really exceptional adaptation. Rachel Reed wrote her characters with a lot of care and love, and Jacob Tierney brings that care and love to the show. A lot of the show's dialogue is taken verbatim from the novels, which fans love. But the show it's beautifully shot. Like, the cinematography is out of this world. The soundtrack is phenomenal. The sort of the spicier sex scenes are really beautifully choreographed. And they are integral to character development and to the narrative as a whole. And I think in an era where a lot of TV these days is being made for a distracted audience, Jacob Tierney steps away from that. And his show is sort of meticulous in its detail. And it seems like audiences and younger audiences like university students are really hungry for material that respects them as viewers and that they can really engage with deeply.
0: Yeah. So what do you hope your students sort of take away from the course after they're completed?
4: I mean, a semester of fun, but also I hope they take away a sense of validation in their interests. People often write off pop culture as not really worthy of study because for whatever reason, it has a reputation for being sort of one note or shallow. But when so much of the world is engaging with something, I think more than anything else, that actually means we should be thinking critically about it. And so I hope students leave with the skill set to engage with whatever interests them, but also the knowledge that if they take something seriously, then it is indeed worthy of scholarship and study.
0: Janice, I really appreciate your time. Thanks for sharing this with us today.
4: Thanks. Enjoy the rest of your day.
0: You too. Janice Nieman is a lecturer in the Department of English at the University of Victoria. We reached her today in Victoria. It is 12 minutes to 4 Central. You're listening to Up North on CBC Radio 1, broadcasting across Northern Ontario. And it's time for Know You're Up North. So if you've been listening to the program carefully this week, you want to win some CBC prizes, give us a call right now in studio. It's just 3 multiple choice questions about the stories we brought to you this week. The number to call to play Know You're Up North right now is 705-688-5302. That's 705-688-5302. Call now.

0: All right. Joining us on the line this afternoon is Matt in Sudbury. Hey, Matt.
1: How you doing?
0: I'm doing well. So make sure your radio is turned down there. I heard a bit of an echo there. Tell me about yourself.
1: I don't know what to tell you. I'm 55. I'm single, and I like long walks on the beach.
0: What's the plan this weekend, Matt? Besides beach walking.
1: No beach walking this weekend. Driving down to Listowel to visit my dad.
0: Ah, very nice. Anything? What are you going to do in Listowel when you get there?
1: Free him from the hospital he's stuck in.
0: Oh, okay. Understood. So are you on the road right now?
1: I'm just about to pull over when I can, but yeah.
0: Okay.
1: No, I'm not leaving until tomorrow morning.
0: Okay. Yeah. We'll pull over when you have a chance. We want you to be safe. And how's your summer been?
1: Busy. Uh-huh. I haven't done much other than deal with my father and the ramifications of his illness at this point. So.
0: Well, I'm hoping he'll be able to do better, and I hope you have a good visit this weekend.
1: Absolutely.
0: Summer has gone by really quickly, hasn't it? I can't believe
1: it has.
0: August 28th already. It's wild. Okay. Well, let's start your weekend right. Let's hope to win some CBC prizes here, okay?
1: Excellent.
0: Okay. So three prizes, three multiple choice questions. First question for a CBC pin. So, Matt, on Monday, we heard about a new guide put together by the folks at the Thunder Bay Community Economic Development Commission. It's to help people get familiar with the area. Here's CEO Jamie Taylor.
2: It was a long process to make sure that we got it right. And we talked to all of our partners. We had the focus groups to ensure that it was actually useful to us coming to our community. And when you set out to do something like this, you think it's going to be quick, and it's not.
0: So, Matt, who is this new guide for? Is it for tourists to Thunder Bay? Is it for newcomers from abroad? Is it for Lakehead University students or traveling sports teams?
1: I unfortunately missed that one, but I'm going to guess newcomers.
0: You got it. Yes, this new guide by the Thunder Bay CEDC is for newcomers to the city. Okay, you got that one. Let's go for a CBC collapsible hat. How's that sound?
1: Excellent.
0: It folds up quite nicely. Okay, so on Tuesday, Matt, the world lost a legendary entertainer. Dolly Parton died at the age of 80. Of course, we played a few of her most well-known songs. Here's a snippet of one of them.

0: You a Dolly Parton fan, Matt?
1: I'm a fan of the woman, not necessarily of the music.
0: Understood. So, let's see. Do you recognize that song? Was that Jolene, 9 to 5, Coat of Many Colors, or I Will Always Love You?
1: I didn't recognize. I know all those songs. I could barely hear it, but I'm going to guess Coat of Many Colors.
0: You sure?
1: I couldn't. In all honesty, could not make it out. So that's usually an indication I've gone wrong. It didn't sound like 9 to 5. I don't think it was. Yeah, let's go with I Will Always Love You.
0: You've heard this quiz before. Yes, that was I Will Always Love You. I will admit that was a bit of a tough question. So yes, okay. That was I Will Always Love You by, of course, Dolly Parton, who died this week at the age of 80. Now, finally, let's go for a CBC tote bag, Matt. Yesterday, we had a federal minister on the program to talk about funding for technological innovation in Northern Ontario. They were announcing over $600,000 going toward an innovation center in Thunder Bay, Kinmetrics in Sudbury, and the Muskoka Lakes Chamber of Commerce. Now, who was that guest? Who was that minister? Was it Evan Solomon, the Minister of Artificial Intelligence and Digital Innovation? Was it Anita Anand, Minister of Foreign Affairs? Patty Haidu, Minister of Jobs and Families and Minister responsible for FedNor? Or Melanie Joly, the Minister of Industry?
1: I missed a lot of CBC apparently this week.
0: No, this was funding for technological innovation in Northern Ontario.
1: I know, and I'm against data centers and anything AI, but I'm going to go with that one.
0: It was, yes, indeed, Evan Solomon, Minister of Artificial Intelligence and Digital Innovation. So, you know, you may not have heard all the stories, but you did some good guessing there, Matt. Thanks so much.
1: Not a problem. Thank you.
0: Stay on the line so we can get your address, and safe travels this weekend, okay?
1: Thank you very much, sir. You have an amazing weekend yourself.
0: You too. Congratulations to Matt from Sudbury, our winner on Know You're Up North. We'll have another edition coming your way next week.

Well, it is 5 minutes to five, 5 minutes to four central. Let's end this hour of Up North with a song. So Nelly Furtado's seminal album, Loose, turned 20 this summer. To mark the anniversary, that album is getting a special re-release. The special edition will include, quote, never-before-heard vault tracks and a top-secret demo. Here's a track from Loose. This is Nelly Furtado with Say It Right.

Well, we're just a few minutes away from your national news. Coming up the next hour of Up North, an area of concern no longer. Officials and residents gathered in Nipigon today to celebrate that Nipigon Bay has been fully remediated. We'll talk about it with the Federal Minister of Environment. And the Molemobile is a bit of a silly name, but it has a serious mission. We'll talk skin cancer prevention and awareness when the CBC's Chris Kedenan stops by the van in Thunder Bay. We'll be back after World This Hour.

0: Coming up this hour, an area of concern no longer. Officials and residents gathered in Nipigon today to celebrate that Nipigon Bay has been fully remediated. We'll talk about it with the Federal Minister of Environment. And Olivia Rodrigo and Sarah McLachlan are set to share the stage tomorrow at a concert featuring an all-woman lineup. Our pop culture columnist Rad Simonpalay will join us with a preview of Daisy Chain Fields. But first, here's Brendan Connor with your regional headlines.
1: Some tough news in for Friday afternoon. Two people have died today in a single vehicle crash that took place on Highway 102 in the Thunder Bay area. Also in the news today, the province has decided to step in and take over the Children's Aid Society in the Sudbury and Manitoulin area, citing concern for child safety and well-being and also financial mismanagement. Collège Boréal in Timmins says it's ready to welcome students to a new residence it has set up in the city. And the Mole Mobile is in Northern Ontario, another day in Thunder Bay today and tomorrow, and then Sudbury next weekend, a chance for some free skin cancer screening. Those stories and more coming up at the bottom of the hour, Jonathan.
0: Thank you, Brendan. Now, right now, as for the current conditions in Thunder Bay, mainly sunny, 21 degrees. In Sault Ste. Marie, mostly cloudy and 21. In Kenora, partly cloudy, 22. In Timmins, light rain shower, 16 degrees with gusting wind. Here in Greater Sudbury, mostly cloudy and 19. And in North Bay, partly cloudy, 18 degrees. Bridget Yard will be here after the news with your complete forecast for Northern Ontario. Now, as you heard, there has been a serious collision in the northwest in the Thunder Bay area, and Highway 102 is closed between Maplewood Road in Thunder Bay to Highway 1117 in Siston's Corners. 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

0: So they're called areas of concern, and they exist across the Great Lakes on both sides of the border. First designated in the 1980s, these 43 places have suffered severe environmental damage due to human activities. There are six here in northern Ontario: Thunder Bay, Nipigon Bay, Jackfish Bay, Peninsula Harbour, the St. Mary's River, and Spanish Harbour. Until today, that is, when it was announced that after four decades of restoration work, Nipigon Bay is no longer a Great Lakes area of concern. The bay had been an area of concern due to pollution from industrial and municipal wastewater, hydroelectric development, and debris from past logging activities. One of the people in town to celebrate today was Julie DeBrusen, Federal Minister of Environment, Climate Change, and Nature. I reached the minister earlier this afternoon. Here's a bit of our conversation.
1: What was great about today is that we actually had people there who had been working over the past decades, community members and Indigenous nations, who had been there for the past decades working on it. But this is actually the result of more than 35 different projects, including wastewater treatment plant, river water management plant. There was work to enhance aquatic habitats, work to restore wetlands, work to create new fish habitats, and in fact, also naturalizing river flows near the hydroelectric dams. So many different types of projects that all came together, and then now we're able to see the results of all that work with the restored Nipigon Bay.
0: Tell me about some of the people you met and what that was like.
1: Well, what was really nice was that I got to meet many different people. So I got to meet people who were Indigenous leaders who were talking to me about some of the Guardians programs, for example. I met actually one of the Guardians who had worked. The program works that they help to monitor and restore the lands and bring Indigenous knowledge into how this is done. Also got to see some of the community members who were there, who, like I said, had been there for decades and who had been real cheerleaders fighting for Nipigon Bay. And I got to be there alongside Patty Haidu, who's a member of parliament for that area and who has also, I can say, I have heard her being a champion for this work. So got to see, like I said, some of the Indigenous nations who were there and community members as well who all came together.
0: So this is only the fourth area of concern delisted on the Canadian side of the Great Lakes, the first here in northern Ontario. So what about the rest of them?
1: Well, there's work going on all of the remaining ones in Canada. So there's continuing work, and it comes at a few different things. We have the Canada Water Agency that is working on strengthening protections and on the restorations, as well as we have our Force of Nature plan. That's our nature strategy that is working towards protecting 30% of our lands and waters by 2030. When we're talking specifically about the areas of concern, there's work on all of them that's going forward. It takes time. Like when I mentioned to you all of the different types of projects that came together, there's the work on all of those projects. And then there's also the period of time that it takes for us to watch nature bounce back and react to all of that work. So that's the part where even when we've completed all of the projects, we have to let nature find its way and to show us that it's actually been successful. And so that's sometimes where you're going to see a little bit of more time, even after you've seen the structural work go into place. The good news is this is the fourth one where we've been able to see that completed work and nature has bounced back. And we're really hopeful that we're going to be seeing a lot more as we continue forward because the work is progressing.
0: Yeah. How long do you think it'll take to get rid of all the areas of concern?
1: Well, nature has its own timing on how it bounces back and how it does it. But right now, when we're looking at it, we have two more right now that are in recovery, which is that we are watching as nature in this moment. The projects have been completed. And we're hopeful that, you know, over the next period up to 2038, say, so a little bit more than a decade, we hope that we'll be in a position where I'm going to be able to celebrate with you that they've all been lifted.
0: Cleaning up the Great Lakes is a binational concern. As you know, you made this announcement during a week where Donald Trump renamed Lake Ontario. How are you feeling about the future of this cooperation with the U.S. in terms of cleaning up the Great Lakes?
1: Look, Two things I will say on the Lake Ontario piece. As a proud resident along the shores of Lake Ontario, I am really happy to be able to visit another one of the Great Lakes. I think Lake Superior is a beautiful lake. And I think that the work that we're doing together, it's exemplified really by the restoration of Nipigon Bay, shows how Canadians are coming together to do that work and to do the important work we need to do to restore these areas. And we're going to keep doing that, right? Like that's these areas, you can tell from the people who were there today, but people who I talk to whenever I'm along the Great Lakes, Canadians care deeply about them. And it's an important part of our identity. It's an important part of the nature that we love. And so we're going to keep doing the heavy lifting and the work and make sure that we get to celebrate more natural areas like the ones we were at today.
0: But we share the waters with the Americans. So what if they don't do their part?
1: Look, what we can do is control what we can control. And what we control is a work that we're going to do alongside Indigenous nations, with other orders of government, and with community members. And that's our commitment. And so that's a work that I will keep doing as the Minister of Environment and Climate Change, but alongside local representatives for this area, because we know it's important work to do. So that's my commitment.
0: Minister, appreciate your time. Thanks for joining us today.
1: Thank you so much. I really appreciate it.
0: Julie DeBrusen is the Federal Minister of Environment, Climate Change, and Nature. I reached her today in Thunder Bay. She was in the region to announce that after four decades of work, Nipigon Bay has been remediated and is no longer considered a Great Lakes Area of Concern. Northern Ontario's remaining areas of concern are Thunder Bay, Jackfish Bay, Peninsula Harbour, the St. Mary's River, and Spanish Harbour. It's coming up to 15 minutes past 5, past 4 central. You know, it's getting a little cooler these days. I've kind of abandoned my shorts. I'm wearing jeans again. Fall is on the horizon, but there are still a few glorious summer August days left. We're not about to steal your sunshine.

0: up lately?
1: I haven't really talked to him, but he looks pretty down.
2: He looks pretty down.
3: Yeah, well, maybe we should cheer him up then.
1: What do you suppose we should do?

0: Chick, come here, come here, come here.
1: Wow, look at her.
0: I know.
1: God, I've never seen Sharon look so bad before.
0: I did once before, but this is pretty bad.
1: Yeah, what do you think she got up to last night?

0: Len with Steal My Sunshine. 18 minutes past 5, past 4 Central. This is Up North, across Northern Ontario on CBC Radio 1. 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So this week's episode of The Debaters exhibits facts and funny when they ask, do museums make you smarter? Isabel Zotin says, yes, that's the right frame of mind. But Wassem El Munzer believes that notion is nothing but ancient history. Here's Wassem arguing that museums do not make you smarter.
1: I used to think, like a fool, museums made you smarter, and I would seek them out on my travels. Now, I don't want to brag. I've traveled all over the world to do comedy. Most of those places have been Ottawa. Last time I was here, I went to the Canadian Museum of History. I thought, here's a good chance to learn something. I walk right in. The guy at the front says, hey, where are you going? I said, I'm here to learn. He said, it's $24 plus tax. I said, would you look at that? I'm learning something already. I thought museums were free. I don't know. I went with good scholarly intentions. I walk in, I saw a 40-foot canoe. I said, my word. I wonder what the significance of that canoe is. And then I saw a little placard explaining it. It was a 900-word paragraph, and I was like, I don't care that much, I gotta be honest.
0: That was Debaters comedian Wassem El Munzer and his debate on museums. Then Deborah Kimmett and Don Kelly play their own by their own rules when they discuss whether rules were meant to be broken. Don't miss the Debaters Saturday at 1 right here on CBC Radio 1. You can also find this episode on the Debaters podcast or at cbc.ca/thedebaters. You can also stream it, of course, on CBC Listen. 20 minutes past 5, past 4 Central. So part of Prime Minister Mark Carney's nation-building drive is recruitment, specifically attracting the best and brightest to Canada's top research universities. To that end, the federal government announced a massive fund of $1.7 billion to be dispersed over the next several years, called the Canada Global Impact Research Plus Talent Initiative. It's aimed at hiring internationally and from U.S. Ivy League universities. The first 64 hires were announced yesterday. To talk about it, we've reached Stuart Prest, political scientist at the University of British Columbia. Hi.
2: Good afternoon.
0: Thanks for joining us today. So tell me about these researchers who have been headhunted.
2: Excuse me. These are clearly some of the leading scholars in their respective fields. So it is something of a coup for scholarship in the country. It is notable that they do span a variety of different fields from the social sciences to the health sciences, but also particularly in the natural sciences and the STEM field, science and technology. So it is a real investment and a signal that Canada is trying to appeal to the best and brightest and attract the best and brightest in scholarship.
0: Yeah, so remind us of what the reasoning behind this program is.
2: It's a good question. It, like everything else the federal government does under Prime Minister Carney, it is clearly a strategic play. It is an attempt to take advantage of this moment of uncertainty, particularly in the United States, where the post-secondary system is clearly under pressure, and scholars there may be feeling uncertain about their funding and in some cases even their safety, and to show that Canada can be a safe haven for those scholars and is committed to this kind of funding for research. And so I do think it's a signal to the rest of the world and including to the market. There is, I think, a market component here. The fields involved are closely linked to advanced technology in that science and technology realm. And so I do think it is part of this idea of an innovation agenda for the country as well.
0: How is Canada making this pitch? Like, what are we hearing as part of this drive?
2: Well, we are, as a country, and the federal government here is clearly playing the lead, but universities themselves are also providing additional funding for some of these these opportunities as well, saying that scholars can come to the country and have 8 years of funding, base level funding from the federal government, not just to support competitive salaries, but also to support their research endeavors, to fund labs and to fund research opportunities, RAs, and all that, the trappings of an effective scholarly program. So I think it is an attractive offer to these scholars, and one that has been widely received, judging by the talented people who are coming to the country.
0: Now, I know you're a researcher yourself, but I mean, do you think this program is worth it?
2: It's a good question, and I think it can be absolutely worth it. But there are a couple of concerns here that I think the federal government does have to be careful of. One is a kind of crowding out effect, where we are providing a lot of funding here for scholars from out of country, but we're doing so at a time when the post-secondary system is very much under pressure, and young scholars who are based in Canada, who believed in the Canadian system, are having trouble finding positions in post-secondary institutions. And so if this funding is accompanied by that kind of root and branch funding for other scholarly positions and to meet the needs of students within the system, many of whom are not going to these top-level research institutions and programs where these positions are going to be located, we need to take care of the base as well as the top end of the spectrum, as it were.
0: Yeah, education is a provincial responsibility. So are you seeing any indication that the federal government might step in to help fund post-secondary sort of across the board?

0: from American schools? Do we have an indication of that?
1: Yeah, 48 of them are coming from the U.S. out of the 64. What is interesting is about a third of the recipients are actually Canadian by birth. So there is a sense of repatriation of talent here for the country. And it does lead to, I think, some hope that, particularly among those Canadians coming home, that this is a long-term commitment, not just a kind of a short-term stay as long as the funding lasts from the federal government. And that's a key consideration as well. How enduring is the legacy of this money?
0: Yeah. What are we hearing from these researchers about why they came besides, you know, being able to get all this great funding?
1: Again, a good question. We don't necessarily have formal statements of why people are moving, but anecdotally, it is clear that scholars in the United States are uncertain about their futures, given that public and private institutions are under direct and quite explicit pressure from the federal government in the United States and the U.S. administration. In some states, we know that state funding is limited, and there are even attacks on freedom of expression on some campuses. So it's an uncertain environment. Some scholars, particularly those of a racialized background, are feeling even unsafe in the country, given the way in which the law enforcement agencies in the United States approach people of color in that country. So there are a variety of reasons why people feel uncomfortable in the United States, but it's clearly one of the factors driving these decisions.
0: Do we know if there's going to be some sort of check to see how successful this is going to be in 8 years?
1: There certainly will be attention paid. Is this money well spent, given the dollar figures involved? It will require a certain amount of due diligence by those within the scholarly community and outside it as well. But I think looking back at the end of the 8 years, we'll have a better sense of just how enduring these contributions are and what kind of contributions these specific researchers and their teams have been able to produce. And it may be significant.
0: Stuart, I really appreciate your insight again today. Thanks for joining us.
1: Well, always a pleasure. Thanks for having me on.
0: Stuart Prest is a political scientist at the University of British Columbia. We reached him today in Vancouver.

0: Just a traffic note, Highway 102 is closed between Maplewood Road in Thunder Bay and Highway 1117 in Sistinen's Corners. It's once again Highway 102 closed between Maplewood Road in Thunder Bay to Highway 1117 in Sistinen's Corners because of a serious collision. You'll hear more about that in your regional news coming up in just a minute or so. Now, coming up after your regional news, we'll hear a bit more about the Molemobile. It's a bit of a silly name, but it has a serious mission. We'll talk about skin cancer prevention and awareness when the CBC's Chris Ketanen stops by the van in Thunder Bay. Also, we'll talk about how Lilith Fair is inspiring a new music festival featuring an all-woman lineup.
1: Lilith Fair was a huge inspiration in me starting this festival, Daisy Chain Fields, and actually the first person that I called when I decided that I wanted to do this festival was Sarah McLachlan. She's a total trailblazer and an incredible artist and a friend.
0: That was Olivia Rodrigo telling Diane Sawyer about her friend, the influential Sarah McLachlan. The two musicians will share the stage tomorrow, and our pop culture columnist Brad Simon-Pillay will join us with a preview of Daisy Chain Fields. This is Up North, broadcasting across Northern Ontario on CBC Radio 1. 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
2: This is CBC News. Good afternoon, I'm Brendan Connor, and here is the news from Northern Ontario. The OPP in Thunder Bay say two people died today in a single vehicle crash in that area. Police say it happened around 12:30 this afternoon on Highway 102 near Silver Falls Road. They say the vehicle involved was an SUV. Two men, one age 67, the other age 48, both from Thunder Bay, were pronounced dead at the scene. A third individual was taken to hospital with non-life-threatening injuries. As you've heard, Highway 102 in that area is closed. Police in Sudbury say they're

0: investigating a serious assault in the city's downtown core overnight. In a news release, police officers say they were sent to a location on Durham Street just after 1 a.m. following multiple 911 calls. Upon arrival, officers located a 35-year-old man suffering from serious injuries. He was taken to Health Sciences North for treatment. Police and investigators are now canvassing the downtown area, also looking at surveillance footage and speaking with witnesses. The province announced today that it is stepping in to take over the Children's Aid Society in the districts of Sudbury and Manitoulin. A news release from the government says this decision was made after recent ministry reviews identified concerns about the safety and well-being of children and also significant operational and financial mismanagement. An appointed supervisor from the province will now operate and manage the CAS in the Sudbury and Manitoulin for up to 1 year. The province says this follows a number of serious concerns about the conduct of CAS, including things like child placement, service plan decisions, issues about child safety, right down to repeated use of restraints, consistent financial mismanagement concerns, including 43% increase in the society's deficit for 2024-2025. In an email to CBC News this afternoon, the CAS Sudbury Manitoulin said the following: "Our focus remains on the safety, well-being, and best interests of the children, youth, and families we serve." After nearly four decades of restoration efforts, Ottawa now says Nipigon Bay in northwestern Ontario is no longer considered an environmental area of concern. Nipigon Bay was designated as problematic back in 1987 as pollution from industrial and municipal wastewater, also development in the area, and debris from past logging activities contributed to degraded water quality and ecosystem health. The delisting today confirms there is now, among other things, improved water quality, recovery of fish populations, and better overall aesthetics. Julie DeBrusen is the federal environment minister. She was in Nipigon today and says this remediation was actually the product of around 30 different projects over the last few decades.
1: Wastewater treatment plant, river water management plant. There was work to enhance aquatic habitats, work to restore wetlands, work to create new fish habitats. So many different types of projects that all came together, and then now we're able to see the results of all that work.
0: DeBrusen says this reflects the success of sustained collaboration with Indigenous partners and local communities. Her department says there are five remaining areas of environmental concern in northern Ontario. Two are said to be in recovery. Three still have work to do. The Northwestern Ontario Municipal Association is calling on the Ford government to intervene following the recent WSIB decision to close regional offices and eliminate jobs in northern Ontario. In a letter to the Premier, NOMA raises concerns about the closure of offices in Thunder Bay, North Bay, Sault Ste. Marie, Sudbury, and Timmins, and how the northern communities will be affected. NOMA says it believes provincial ministries and agencies should be expanding to the north and suggests that current technology should make it easier to do so. It says this is particularly important as northern Ontario's forestry, mining, and manufacturing and transportation sectors are facing continued uncertainty from U.S. tariffs. Collège Boréal's Timmins campus says it's ready to welcome students this weekend to a new residence that is arranged, offering spots for 25 people in their first year of study at the college. A combination of studio apartments and three-bedroom places are housed inside a building in South Porcupine that is owned by Cochrane District Services Board. Melanie Dufresne is the director of Collège Boréal Timmins.
2: There definitely was a need for housing and student housing. So we want to encourage people to be able to study because, as we know, specifically in the north, that there is a great need for qualified workforce. And this is a way to contribute towards supporting that and making sure that we have appropriate services for our students that are coming in this community.
0: Dufresne says before this residence was established, the college only had a few duplexes it could offer as student accommodation. She says the 25 spots under one roof will also allow for centralization and for new students to have some sense of community. Skin cancer awareness is hitting the Canadian roads again this summer. The Mole Mobile, which is a converted trailer, is traveling to cities like Thunder Bay and Sudbury, offering free skin cancer screening. Dr. Mark Kirchhoff is one of the dermatologists providing the service.
3: This mobile service has been traveling across the country to communities where there maybe is a limited amount of access and to provide some form of access for people who are concerned.
0: Kirchhoff says a current shortage of dermatologists makes for long wait times for appointments. The Mole Mobile will be set up again in Thunder Bay tomorrow at the Walmart on Arthur Street West from 10 a.m. to 4 p.m. Then it will be at the Long Lake Road Walmart in Sudbury on September the 6th. More on this story just ahead here on Up North. Finally, history was made today at the CNE in Toronto as the first ever Golden Lifetime Admissions ticket was handed out. and it went to a woman who's gone to every single ex since 1945. The story from the CBC's Nama Weingarten.
4: It is my great honor to present to you the very first golden ticket for the CNE.
5: Even after 81 years, the CNE never gets old for Barbara Jean Batten. She hasn't missed one since 1945.
6: It was a family tradition.
5: That started before she was born, when her dad won harmonica competitions there in the 1930s. The memories kept flowing ever since. To the last time, she went with her sister, who passed away from cancer in her 40s.
6: She only had a couple weeks to live, and she had made three wishes to her husband. One was to come to the exhibition.
5: Although she doesn't go on the rides anymore, Barb says the magic of the fair never went away. The most rewarding part, spending time with her family, including her son, Kevin Batten.
7: This is my 50th year, so I'm trying to catch up.
5: He says they'll keep the tradition going, along with her four-year-old granddaughter, who's also been to every CNE since she was born. Nama Weingarten, CBC News, Toronto.
0: And that is the CBC News to this hour. I'm Brendan Connor. Thanks for listening. Stay tuned for more national and international news at the top of the hour. Jonathan, Bridget, have a great weekend.
8: You too, Brendan. Thank you so much.
9: Bridget. Thank you, Brendan.
8: How's the weather, Bridget?
9: Well, let me tell you. Okay, it's not too much going on tonight. Let's start in the northwest. It'll be clear for most of the evening, then some fog patches developing late tonight. Lows from 6 to 10 degrees. Tomorrow in the northwest, nice and sunny for most of the region. But late in the afternoon near the Manitoba border, we'll see a slight chance of showers. Highs up to 26 there. Tonight in the northeast, chance of showers for Sault Ste. Marie and Manitoulin Island. And from Timmins up to the far north, lows from 4 to 11 degrees. Tomorrow in the northeast, mix of sun and cloud for Saturday. Chance of showers or thunderstorms from the Sioux all the way over to Mattawa. And a chance of showers up in Attawapiskat. We'll see highs from 19 to 23. Humidex, though, up to 28 in some areas. I'll give you some quick current conditions. In Thunder Bay right now, it's mainly sunny. 21 degrees with a humidex of 23. And here in Sudbury at the airport, mostly cloudy and 19 degrees, Jonathan.
8: Thank you, Bridget. It is 5:37, 4:37 Central. Chris Edwards is here with the latest from the business world.
10: Good afternoon. Let's start with the new GDP numbers we got this morning. Q2 was a very strong quarter for Canada. The Canadian economy grew at an annualized rate of 3.3%. That was well above the Bank of Canada's prediction of 2.5%. The key growth drivers here were a jump in exports and stronger domestic investment, especially with home resale activity in Ontario and British Columbia. Another big update today was Canada's Q1 results were revised upwards to positive 0.3%. Earlier this year, of course, the economy's negative Q1 performance prompted fears of a technical recession. Now that's no longer the case because the economy actually grew that quarter. Household spending this quarter rose just under 1% as well. And this is all while Canada's population shrank slightly over this period. I spoke to RBC's Assistant Chief Economist Nathan Jansen about that.
11: We're having still, significant growth in consumer spending, but it's despite, fewer consumers arriving from abroad than were arriving before. So on a per person basis, both the GDP numbers and, consumer spending numbers actually look significantly better than they do if you were to measure them just in an aggregate growth basis.
10: Now, the remaining months of 2026 may be more challenging. Growth in July was pretty flat, and Canadian businesses have the new tariffs to contend with. But Jansen says he's still cautiously optimistic about the rest of the year. Even with these new tariffs, the majority of Canada's exports to the U.S. remain duty-free. So he believes the economy will be strong enough to keep growing. And speaking of the U.S., their new Federal Reserve chairman made some interesting comments this morning. He said inflation in the U.S. is too high, which has sparked speculation he might raise interest rates. Kevin Warsh, who is the new Fed chairman appointed by Trump, made the comments this morning at the Jackson Hole Economic Symposium. While Warsh was careful not to hint at any decision, stock market indexes jumped temporarily after the speech. Like in Canada, consumer prices in the U.S. are rising above inflation. Their latest consumer price index report said prices have risen 3.4% there over the last 12 months. Canada's, by comparison, ran a little cooler at 3%. But remember, central banks in both countries are aiming for 2%. The next U.S. interest rate announcement is scheduled for September 16th. Canada's next interest rate announcement is scheduled for next Wednesday. And finally, yesterday, President Trump signed an executive order to change the name of Lake Ontario to Lake America. Anything we can do? Well, first, I'll note that no matter what executive orders or laws are passed in the United States, no American politician can compel Canadians to change what we call Lake Ontario. We have the right to call it what we like. The name also predates both Canada and the U.S. In fact, Ontario, the province, took its name from the lake. But we spoke to an Ottawa-based business owner today who's released a new line of Lake Ontario hats in response to Trump's calls to rename the lake. This is the same company that sold Canada Is Not For Sale hats when the trade war first began last year. Liam Mooney is the founder of Jackpine. He says his hats are about bringing Canadians closer together.
12: The whole raison d'être, if you will, of Canada Is Not For Sale is about sovereignty. You know, I talked about economics, supply chains, and manufacturing, that was sort of like a realization and an opportunity that we seized after the fact. But the initial thrust was all about sovereignty.
10: I'll note that Mexico has not changed its naming of the Gulf of Mexico either, despite changes to the American side. For CBC Radio, I'm Chris Edwards.
8: Thanks, Chris. Coming up tonight on As It Happens, it's an experience thousands of Canadians know all too well, waking up to realize they're car has vanished. Car theft is so common it's no longer shocking, but where those stolen vehicles are headed might be. The New York Times' James Bradley describes the booming black market for Western vehicles in Russia and how Canadian cars are getting there despite wartime sanctions. Join Paul and Talia Schlanger for As It Happens everywhere you get your CBC podcasts and this evening at 6:30 right here on CBC Radio 1 after Your World Tonight. So skin cancer prevention and awareness services are hitting the road again this summer. The Molemobile is visiting cities across Canada, giving people the opportunity to be screened for skin cancer in areas with limited access to dermatologists. The van's in Thunder Bay today and tomorrow and will be in Sudbury next week. To find out more, the CBC's Chris Kettinen stopped by the Molemobile this morning where he spoke with dermatologist Dr. Mark Kirchhoff and one of the patients who stopped by to be screened.
13: You wanted to see the doctor, Ben?
3: So I'm Dr. Mark Kirchhoff. I'm a dermatologist from Ottawa, actually. I'm the head of dermatology in Ottawa, and I'm also the past president of the Canadian Dermatology Association. So today we are running a mole check service, so free mole checks for everybody. They can come on by. It's the Molemobile, not Molemobile, and we're here at Walmart, and we're at another Walmart tomorrow. And so people can come by, get any spots that they're concerned about checked out, know if it's skin cancer, know if it's fine. We'll let them know.
14: Okay. And what's the response been like so far today?
3: So I've seen about 30 people this morning. There's no lineup. Usually sometimes when we do these, we've seen lineups around the corner. So if you have any spots, please come on by. We're happy to see you. Canada has one of the lowest ratios of dermatologist to population in the world. And so we know that wait times to see dermatologists are incredibly long across this country. So this mobile service has been traveling across the country to communities where there maybe is a limited amount of access and to provide some form of access for people who are concerned. I can give you examples of patients who I've seen in these types of mobile clinics where they've had a spot, they've ignored it for many years, maybe they don't have a family doctor, and then this service has provided a way to get into the medical system and to get a cancer identified and eventually removed.
14: Yeah, so what would the process be? Say you find something concerning, what happens then?
3: Yeah, so there's a few different options. So let's say we find a spot that's cancerous here in the clinic. So if they don't have a family doctor, the Melanoma Canada actually has a service. We've partnered with a virtual care. So we will actually contact you directly through that and then arrange for follow-up. That's option number one. Option two is if you have a family doctor ready, you can take the form that we've given you today, giving you the diagnosis, and then your family doctor can then proceed with a referral on to surgery, biopsy, whatever is needed.
14: So speaking of sort of skin cancer rates in general, they've been rising, is that right?
3: That is correct. Skin cancer rates have been rising. It's one of the most common types of cancers in Canada. Basal carcinoma is the most common cancer, bar none, compared to any other cancer. So skin cancer is very common. We're seeing more and more of it. That baby boomer generation that really enjoyed the sun in their younger years is now unfortunately having to pay for it. And so it's keeping us busy.
14: So you're in Thunder Bay again tomorrow, but this is a bit of a road trip, right? Where else are you taking the trailer?
3: Yes, so we're all across the country. We actually have two trailers in the country right now. So here in Thunder Bay today, right now there's another trailer in Nova Scotia. So there's going to be several days in Nova Scotia out there. And then afterwards, this trailer is going down to Southern Ontario. We're going to be going to, I think, Parry Sound, Toronto, Mississauga, in those areas. Maybe even back up to Ottawa, perhaps.
14: You mentioned earlier that sometimes you come and there's people lined up waiting for you. I mean, generally speaking, on these trips, how many people do you see?
3: So it depends on the day. When I've done this myself, the record is about 140 people in a day. If we have two dermatologists working, we've seen up to about 220, 230 people. So it's very, very busy.
14: And how do people kind of respond as they're coming in? Are they nervous? Is there a little bit of trepidation?
3: Absolutely. So you can imagine people that come in are usually very anxious. They're very concerned about a spot. They've had a spot for many years. They've never had a diagnosis. This really resolves a lot of the anxiety, first and foremost. Everyone is very thankful that we're here providing the service, as you can imagine. Some people have not don't have a family doctor, don't have a dermatologist, and so this is the only way they can get into the system. And so they're very thankful for that service. Whatever
15: works for you. My name is Karen Fukushima.
14: Well, what brought you out here today?
15: I had a suspect spot on my nose. It was an age spot, and also it was going red around that, and I was a little concerned it could be skin cancer.
14: So what was the experience like in there?
15: It was excellent. The doctor was pleasant, knowledgeable, and the result was a good result, so I feel good about it.
14: So what do you think of this, a service like this, traveling around, coming to places like Thunder Bay?
15: I think it's excellent because to make an appointment with a dermatologist, there's a waiting list of probably months. So in the meantime, it's nice to have somewhere to go to get a consult.
8: As CBC's Chris Kedden speaking with people at the Mullmobile stop in Thunder Bay today. The Mullmobile will stay in town for one more day. Then they'll be set up at the Walmart on Arthur Street West in Thunder Bay tomorrow from 10 to 4. Then it's hitting the road again with a stop in North Bay on September 5th and in Sudbury on September 6th. It is 5:47, 4:47 Central.

0: That is Drop Dead from Olivia Rodrigo. Rodrigo is gearing up for her Unraveled tour. We think Canadian stops in Toronto, Vancouver, and Montreal. But first, she's taking the stage tomorrow in Irvine, California, alongside Stevie Nicks and Canada's own Sarah McLachlan. It's part of Daisy Chain Fields, Rodrigo's concert featuring a powerhouse all-woman lineup. Our pop culture columnist Rad Simon Play is going to be there. He's joining us today from Hollywood.
1: Hey, Jonathan.
0: Okay, so what's on the program for Daisy Chain Fields?
1: Well, I mean, you got this lineup of over a dozen artists with Cat's Eye, Doechii, and Chapel Roan headlining on that main stage before Olivia Rodrigo closes out the festival with her special guests. The special guests being Stevie Nicks and Sarah McLachlan. So, you know, I guess we're expecting some really historic duets where Rodrigo joins Stevie Nicks for a performance of Landslide, as she teased in an interview with Barbara Walters, and maybe she joins Canada's Sarah McLachlan to perform Building a Mystery, or another one of the kind of greatest hits. And of course, you know, Sarah McLachlan being part of this show, deeply, deeply meaningful, because this whole festival, Daisy Chain Fields, is a tribute to what Sarah McLachlan had done 30 years ago when she launched Lilith Fair. Daisy Chain Fields, I mean, it's effectively the second coming of Lilith Fair. And Olivia Rodrigo has said, like, the very first person that she rang up when she decided to do this festival was Sarah McLachlan, who she calls a trailblazer and a friend.
0: Now, for those who aren't familiar with Lilith Fair, walk us through the significance here.
1: Well, okay, look, Lilith Fair was this tour that took place in the summers of 97, 98, 99, which Sarah McLachlan and Paula Cole spearheaded with this all-women lineup featuring artists like Sheryl Crow, Tracy Chapman, Bonnie Raitt, Erykah Badu, Missy Elliott, Sinead O'Connor, and even a young unknown named Christina Aguilera. And Lilith Fair, you know, it was a response at the time to the way women were marginalized by the industry, and the way the industry had decided that no two women can headline a show together, or the way that radio stations wouldn't play songs by female artists back to back. Even Lilith Fair itself had to deal with this sort of industry misogyny from the press that would call, like, the festival a man-hating Gallapalooza, featuring a bunch of women they all assumed were having, like, slumber parties or cat fights. You know, there's actually this really wonderful CBC documentary about it on YouTube called Lilith Fair: Building a Mystery. And that documentary not only covers what Lilith Fair was, but it builds the case that Lilith Fair as a movement paved the way for this moment today, where the dominant artists in music right now are mostly women. I mean, Jonathan, if you look at the Billboard top 10 right now, there's only three songs featuring dudes: Morgan Wallen and Tame Impala. And two of those songs are duets with other women. And you know who actually appears in the documentary I was talking about, to talk about, like, Lilith Fair's impact on this new generation? Olivia Rodrigo.
0: So having all these women on the lineup together at Lilith Fair was a political act. How might Daisy Chain Fields be political?
1: Well, here's the thing. I mean, like, an all-women lineup is not as political now as it was back then, right? Because back then, it's a challenge to the system. Now it's just awesome, right? Like, no one's doubting that any one of these women can, like, sell out a show on their own, and everyone's excited for the show. But, you know, just like with Lilith Fair, Daisy Chain Fields is raising money for charities that support women. None of the artists are doing this for a profit. All of them are performing to raise money for charities that support Planned Parenthood, domestic workers, Indigenous health, and women facing gender-based violence. So, you know, this is really, I think, a charitable event more than it is a political event. But when the women that are being supported by these charities are under attack from certain politicians, then it does become political. And I do hope to hear, like, these women get political on stage, because, like, Olivia Rodrigo's kind of said this, spoke to that herself. She said in an interview with Pitchfork that this festival's meant to combat the cruelty of the world, while also lamenting how celebrities today aren't really speaking up politically, right? And not at least not in the way that they were in 2020. And so Rodrigo, you know, she's someone who's never hid her politics. She regularly puts the Trump administration on blast for defunding Planned Parenthood supports, or for using her music videos in videos that celebrate Trump's re-election, or videos celebrating ICE raids. Like, this is the singer who, at the Glastonbury Festival, she went on stage and called out every single Supreme Court judge who voted to overturn Roe versus Wade by name, so then she could scream at them, "We hate you." right? And she's got like folks like Doechii and Chapel Roan in the mix who always speak their mind. Like these are women who have repeatedly spoken out against transphobia, against Trump, or they've spoken up for migrants and for Palestinians. Like I think there's a reason we have Chapel Roan and Doechii headlining alongside Rodrigo as opposed to a Taylor Swift or Sabrina Carpenter who are relatively more muted when it comes to politics. And so, you know, I'm looking forward to hearing what they all have to say tomorrow.
0: Yeah, so you've traveled to California for this. Tell me how that happened.
1: Well, I mean, a big part of why that happened is like I just felt like this festival is something I couldn't miss for reasons entirely different from the way I'm feeling about this festival now. Because I got to say, Jonathan, the resonance for me has shifted just a bit in the last week since I arrived in the U.S. I mean, what a time to be in the U.S. as a Canadian while Trump is waging this very nonsensical war on us. But I got to say, like, I mean, like these events kind of reinforced why we're here, because I think, you know, we're here for an event where this Gen Z American pop star is paying loving tribute to an iconic folksy Canadian artist. Like if only Trump Carney relations could be like so inspiring. And you know, we're here for an event where like I think all these artists on stage and presumably the audience and the crowd are all they're all on the same page politically, right? I think this is an event that reflects the reality that a reality of the situation, which is like less Americans versus Canada and more everybody versus Trump. And so that's my mindset going into this festival. Of course, that's not why I made these plans months before. Biggest reason for me to be here is because I'm a girl dad. And as a girl dad whose daughter introduced him to Olivia Rodrigo, I've come to be blown away by her as an artist who so beautifully captures really big, chaotic, messy feelings in very poetic ways and very precise ways. And I think like, you know, the fact that Olivia Rodrigo wants to perform alongside Sarah McLachlan and Stevie Nicks, as she has with Smashing Pumpkins and Sheryl Crow and The Cure in the past, I mean, I think that speaks to what an old soul she could be. And you feel that in her music, like she's got this maturity in her music, even while she's capturing these really adolescent feelings. And so, you know, getting to see her perform with my daughter, I mean, that's an opportunity I couldn't miss, especially because like I wasn't really tuned in when Lilith Fair happened. So I sort of missed out on Lilith Fair. So I didn't want to miss this and I didn't want my daughter to miss this.
0: Looking forward to hearing all about it. Thanks, Rad.
1: Thanks for having me.
0: That's our pop culture columnist, Rad Simon-Pillay. So Lilith Fair, as we heard, was founded in the late 90s, but Sarah McLachlan was a Canadian pop star long before that. Here's something from her second album, 1991's Solace. It got quite a bit of radio play, so it doesn't quite count as a deep cut, just a throwback. This is Into the Fire.

Well, that's it for the Friday, August 28th edition of Up North. Time to thank the people who put the show together this week. Alex Flood, Sarah Law, Nikki Shaw, Faith Greco, Olivia Pizzuco Ennis, Mark Apollonio, Chris Kettinen, Warren Schlody, and Brendan Connor. Bridget Yard is the fearless producer of Up North. Kim Garrity is the executive producer of CBC Sudbury. Andrew Parker is the executive producer of CBC Thunder Bay. I'm Jonathan Pinto. Thanks for joining us today. For listeners in the Eastern Time Zone, your world tonight is next. While in Central, it's the world this hour. Have a great weekend, and we'll be back on Monday.

0: Here's a look at the weather forecast from Environment Canada for the Northeast. Tonight, mostly clear skies across the region, although there could be showers for Timmins and for Attawapiskat overnight. Temperatures really dipping down, though, into mostly single-digit temperatures in many places, although Manitoulin and North Bay will get down to about 10 degrees overnight. For tomorrow, Saturday, a mixed forecast from North Bay through Sudbury and across to Manitoulin and the North Shore, all the way to Sault Ste. Marie. There'll be a mix of sun and cloud with a chance of showers and highs expected around 23 degrees. Sunny and no rain for Chapleau and Wawa tomorrow, and for Temiskaming Shores, Kirkland Lake, and Timmins, highs around 22 in those communities. Looking ahead to Sunday, back to a mix of sun and cloud, and with a chance of some showers, highs will be in the low 20s. Sunny and 16 for Moosonee on Sunday, and the same for Attawapiskat. And looking ahead to Monday to start the week, showers expected in southern areas of the region, although some sunshine for Timmins and for Points North. You're with CBC Radio 1 in northeastern Ontario.
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5: Good evening, I'm Talia Schlanger, sitting in for Chris Howden. This is As It Happens. Tonight,
4: lost and found. We reach an aid worker in Nepal whose teams are working nonstop to reunite children separated from their parents in this week's flash floods.
5: Supplies and demand. With washed out roads leaving some areas accessible only by helicopter, we hear about efforts to get life-saving supplies into some of the worst hit spots.
4: Back to the grind. For years, archaeologists in Nova Scotia have tried to find the remnants of one of the first grain mills in North America. An amateur historian tells us why he thinks he's getting very close.
5: Highway robbery. A reporter untangled the complex criminal web that is fueling a car theft boom in Canada and reveals the surprising country where those pilfered vehicles are ending up.
4: Put a lid on it. An Ottawa company rushes to create a hat emblazoned with Lake Ontario and tells us they're finding lots of customers in Canada and beyond.
5: And content warning.

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1: So when it comes to the great female R&B artists of the 90s, there are a few names that always get mentioned. There's Brandy and Monica, Beyoncé, Mary J. Blige, and of course, Aaliyah. She was one of the most influential artists of her time, and this week marks 25 years since her tragic death. Today on the show, we mark her legacy. I'm Emil Niazi, sitting in for Elamin Abdel-Mahmoud. This is Commotion. Professor Mark Anthony Neal, DJ Lene Denise, and Huda Hassan are here. Welcome back to Commotion.